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1: Sylvester Stallone here on the Rich Eisen Show. The Steps, a memoir, is available wherever you get your books. And, you know, I cover the NFL draft for the NFL Network, and that the draft one year in Philadelphia, the draft hall was a makeshift draft hall on the steps of that Philadelphia Art Museum.
2: Really?
1: Yeah, and off to the side was the they had to remove the statue for just a few days, and they moved the statue to the side of the stage. And the number of people that were lined up to take a photograph with that

0: fight like hell. And when you get too tired to fight, let somebody else fight for you. That's what they say of me, say of me,
1: say of me. This one's a fighter. Because of all the donations, mine is one of the lives that's been saved.
2: Don't give up. Don't ever give up.
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0: been a top 10 player the last couple years.
1: You know what else Devin Booker isn't? A point guard. So can you not start Jalen Green alongside him? Can you let Colin Shepard, not all white point guards are alike. Can you let Colin Gillespie be the starting point guard so Devin Booker doesn't have to handle those responsibilities and can do what he does best?
0: Well, that would help Devin Booker too.
2: Yeah, I mean, Jalen Green, then you're talking about minimizing him, which I'm talking about
1: bringing him off the bench. I'm talking about put him in a sixth man role.
0: He's their second highest paid player, and he can opt out of his contract at the end of the year. Did you think he's going to be happy about?
2: $36.2 million this year, $36 million next year.
0: But it's a player option.
2: He's interesting because I've been at two incredible playoff games by him in the last, 15 months, which was, McMahon, you might have been at least one of them, but game two, Rockets, Warriors on that, remember that seven-game war of a first-round series? He had, 38. But I will also say the rest of the series, he basically shot sub 30%, and the Warriors were happy at times when he was on the floor.
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4: Nick Saban here on the program. Did you just say that there's video of you telling Tua he's going in the national championship game at halftime and that's part of Saban, this docuserve?
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1: 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Coming out of week 5 of college football, Texas still number 1 in the latest AP poll. Longhorns idle this weekend, heading into the Red River rivalry against Oklahoma. Missouri off the win over Florida, making a big jump. Tigers up 11 spots to number 14. Gators dropped to number 16, down from number 8. At number 3, still Notre Dame. Miami's still at number 4, coming off that 28-point rout at Clemson. ESPN's Heather Dinich.
2: Clemson, you know, I looked at Dabo Sweeney's comments last night saying that he thinks that they can still win the ACC. He's right. They only have one league loss. But the disparity between where Miami is as a program and Clemson is right now was on full display.
1: And we'll see how it manifests as the season

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2: 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Well, it wasn't pretty for Nebraska, but they were able to make it look easy at the end with a 48-23 win over Maryland as Matt Rhule's team scored the final 34 points of the football game.
3: Of all the things I saw from our guys, I was pleased with the fact that, you know, we just, you know, I encouraged them just to continue to hang in there, you know, just try to win the game one snap at a time, get to the third quarter, get to the fourth quarter, and, you know, and just continue stack play upon play and play our style of, you know, just kind of complimentary ascending football.
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2: Now defending national champion Indiana will come to Lincoln for Big Noon kickoff. 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
1: The Colorado State DC game is taking over the internet right now, and CeCe's family too. For those who are unaware, we're going to get into the NFL because there's some new news here around the Patriots-Bills game, updated audio that we're going to play for you. But we've been talking about this Colorado State defensive coordinator who got play-calling duty stripped from him in the game on Saturday and left, just quit. And then Jim Mora Jr. comes out afterwards and says, well, the guy's fired, Tyson Summers. And so you could go back and forth on did he quit, did he get fired? But the reality is, the person quit midway through, and we've been asking people at Evco Radio on Twitter that you can tweet in, have you ever done such a thing? And it's so much more common than you realize. It's just not as common in sports. But you're saying you may have done it now.
2: Well,
1: you're not sure if you did it.
2: Well, I'm not technically an employee. I was on a visit, free agent visit, and the organization was trying to hire me. And I remember leaving the facility and saying, I'm never going back to that place again. I'm not going to say what franchise it was, because I don't want to be disrespectful. But I said, I'll never go to this place again.
1: Did you tell them, or you just told your agent that?
2: No, I just didn't say. Well, I told my agent, but I didn't tell them anything. Just crickets, no response, coaches texting me.
3: You ghosted them.
2: Ghosted them.
3: Wow.
2: My silence spoke volumes.
1: But then your cousin just texted.
2: But I'm not an employee, though.
3: Yeah, so I don't know if that.
1: Okay, but your cousin has done it.
2: Really walking off the job if I never worked for you.
3: True. Yeah.
2: Even though I went there with the intention of working for you.
1: Yes. Sorry. Yes, your cousin.
2: My cousin, who's like a brother to you.
1: I FaceTime with this guy.
2: Exactly, he did.
1: It's true.
2: So he's saying that he walked off the job once upon a time.
1: I'm telling you, it's way more common. It is way more common, just not in football. All right, so yesterday, New England beats Buffalo, one of the biggest games of the day, right? You look at the Chiefs win over the Raiders, as we discussed, huge win, but you guys rightfully said, hey, that tells me a lot about the Raiders, okay? They were toe-to-toe with the Chiefs. Mm-hmm. The Niners beating the Broncos, great win there. The majority of the time today, we've talked about this Eagles comeback against the Rams comeback against the Eagles, up 20-10, Smalls leaves, Rams come back. She can't witness that in person, so that's probably why they waited till she left as a solid to her. But one of the other games that we thought was a statement game, like, all right, snap back to reality here for New England, was their 29-26 win over Buffalo. Drake May had three touchdowns in this game, including the game winner to Efton Chisholm III. Not necessarily a household name. It's been around New England for a few years now. And after the game, C.J. Gardner-Johnson, safety for the Bills, had this to say about Buffalo losing to New England, and specifically to that guy with the game-winning touchdown.
4: They ain't do nothing crazy. It was what? Three or something from third down? Y'all seen this. Listen, we're not going to get into no bulletin board material. An elevated guy made a hell of a catch. Probably won't hear from him again, respectfully. And I say that with a lot of confidence because it's like, he didn't put his confidence in his best player. If that's what he threw it, he'd have thrown the dog to somebody. But they won the game, whatever. They ain't do better than us. We got to play better. And they can mark that. We'll be back to see them again at the end of the year. So they would have had that same energy. And they put up, what, 20-something points? They barely scored. They struggled all game. So a practice squad player made a hell of a play. That's all I'm going to tell you. You do it again, you probably won't make it again. Simple.
5: And you take this to the heart.
4: Like a lot of guys, like, oh, the Bills, got it's a lot of red flags around us. But it's just one game, bro. If you're going to judge it off of one play, judge it off of the whole season because we done had more than just this game. You feel me? Like, we gave up, what, 20 what? 29 points. But it didn't feel like it. You ask me. What, three takeaways got taken away from us? Three strip sacks. So, I mean, ball just fell their way today. It is what it is. We got to play better as a team.
2: We gave up what? 29 points? But it ain't feel like it.
3: I'm not going to give anybody bulletin board material.
2: Bro, they hung it. Four touchdowns on you with a two-point conversion to boot.
1: What are
2: you talking about?
1: As a Patriots fan,
2: they had two one-handed touchdown catches. They out there mossing your secondary. They out there checking Maxwell Harrison. Throw it to number one. Not the number one receiver. Number one for the Buffalo Bills. Throw it at him every time. Because every time it's going to be a catch.
3: It's working.
2: Every single time.
1: The head coach.
2: They ain't really do nothing. What?
3: And again, I'm not going to give anybody bulletin board material as you go on to trash the opposition and give them bulletin board material.
1: A team you play again.
2: They didn't really do nothing. All they did was score a touchdown in every single quarter. That's all they did.
1: Mike Vrabel, the head coach of New England, goes on the Greg Hill Show, WEEI in Boston, every Monday, and he gave his retort to the aforementioned C.J. Gardner-Johnson.
5: C.J. Gardner-Johnson had some interesting comments when it came to Efton Chisholm after the game, calling him an elevated player, saying we probably won't hear from him again in the season. What would you say as the head coach for a guy that went out there, put on a great performance, who Efton Chisholm is?
6: For a guy that's been on 8 teams in 4 years, I mean, I guess he knows the drill.
7: Yeah, yeah. The practice squad.
1: Mic drop. Question. I'm being dead serious. Do the Bills consider releasing C.J. Gardner-Johnson, who wasn't that good? And Mike Vrabel said it, 8 teams, 4 years. Like, the Bills have done a really good job of being a limited or no distraction team. Now, you're distracted by the turnover by Josh Allen. That's an on-field football thing. Like, do they need this right now? What's every single person in the Bills locker room and Joe Brady going to be asked about today?
3: C.J. Gardner-Johnson's commentary.
1: And you remember anything of him yesterday? I didn't hear Travis Hunter say a word, and he was great yesterday in the secondary for Jacksonville, right? Like, I don't even know if they played Pat Surtain in our game, who said it, our audio game. I know he got hurt yesterday, but he's been defensive player of the year. If they played Pat Surtain, I don't know what his voice sounds like. I'm not suggesting guys shouldn't talk. That's not what I'm saying. What I'm saying is if you're not the guy on a team, don't give anyone else what you just said, bulletin board material.
2: Yeah, that's wild. Y'all got cooked. The Patriots had over 400 yards of offense. I don't
1: could have had more if the Dobbs drop didn't happen.
2: Yeah, I don't understand why you said they didn't really do nothing. That, like, they ran the ball for almost 150 yards. What are you talking about?
1: Because it was a guy that he wasn't familiar with having a big play. And yet, to me, I would think, I know from the way Belichick would be, I assume Parcells, Coughlin, they go through every damn guy roster.
2: But why disparage Efton Chisholm?
1: Because he doesn't know who he is.
2: Well, that's fine.
3: But that's on you as a player not to know the opposition.
2: Like, he made a hell of a play, like game recognized game. That's a hell of a play, hell of a catch. Sometimes there is no defense for the perfect throw and catch. And that is perfectly fine to go out there in a post-game press conference and say that. What's not fine is to disparage a guy that caught the game winner against you and to say that he's a practice squad player or try to minimize the kind of talent that he has. It's stupid.
1: And he won't ever do it again. My bet is he will do way more this season than C.J. Gardner-Johnson will. Because I think what they had yesterday, now it's because of injury with Mac Hollins, I think he now becomes a guy for them. Like, I think they don't have a choice. A.J. Brown is hurt. Mac Hollins is hurt. Kyle Williams is more of a special teamer. Dobbs is clearly getting his feet wet and has had really low moments, but some high moments yesterday. The two of the guys from last year, Booty is on Houston and Diggs is on Washington. They don't have a choice but to play Efton Chisholm the rest of the season. They don't have guys left. So he's going to be a guy more than just an elevated guy who's never been on the practice squad. Conversely, C.J. Gardner-Johnson has.
2: But you know what? According to C.J. Gardner-Johnson, the Patriots ain't do much. They ain't really do much. What they had, 29 points? But it didn't feel like it.
3: But it didn't feel like
1: it. We're on Sportsmanlike, presented by Progressive Insurance.
0: 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First in Cleveland at 5 Eastern, it's the Guardians and the Chicago White Sox. Then we head to Tampa, where the Rays face the New York Yankees. 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
10: I'm Doug Duda with a sports update on ESPN. 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Tonight, the Saints welcome in the Falcons. Action gets going at 7:15. Last night, Carolina beat Detroit 32-26. Other games yesterday saw Denver fall to San Francisco 24-14, but the Chiefs win the battle of unbeatens over the Raiders 30-27. Green Bay, the Bears, the Dallas Cowboys were all winners. In Major League Baseball, the Brewers beat the Padres 4-3. They're up 2-0, and the Braves even their series with the Dodgers with a 3-2 victory. Today, the American League series will head to game number 2. No changes at the top of this week's college football rankings. It's still Texas, Georgia, Notre Dame, Miami, and Ohio State. Defending national champion Indiana sets at number 7 before their trip into Lincoln. Oregon is 13th, USC 19th, Iowa 20th, and UCLA is number 21. The Huskers receiving votes. They're close to getting into the rankings. A win this week would definitely do it. Nebraska's 28th in the coaches' poll. After their 48-23 win over Maryland, Huskers gave up 16 points in the first quarter, but head coach Matt Rhule says they held them to field goals, and that allowed the team to continue to make adjustments and really dominate most of the second half.
11: A lot of them are just base fundamentals. I think sometimes you go into a game and you're watching last week and you're watching them have to drop back so much, and the players start thinking like it's going to be a drop back game. They only did that because they got behind, right? And so I thought he did a really nice combination, Rob did, his whole defensive staff, of just dialing back on the details of some of the things he did and just switching a couple of the fits. Like, hey, they're putting the back here to get us to fit like this, and the ball's going here. So he didn't necessarily change the defense. You know, guys won. I mean, we played man. You know, we won in man. We got our hands on some balls, you know, tipped some balls. Obviously, Petchock's interception was unbelievable on his own pressure. So I thought they both tweaked what we did and also just went back to the fundamentals.
10: Dwayne McDougal's pick six turned the tide of the football game as Nebraska gave up only 95 yards of offense in the second half. Kwasi Gilmore, 11 catches, 147 yards. Overall, Anthony Calandria threw for 238 yards and 3 touchdowns and led Nebraska in rushing with another 108 yards. The kickoff with Indiana this Saturday is set for 11 a.m. right here on ESPN. It was a reversal of that for the UNK football team in a battle of winless squads on homecoming. Pittsburgh State was able to rally from a 24-3 halftime deficit and beat the Lopers in overtime, 34-27. UNK was starting their third different quarterback in Ziggy Harper, and the Lopers had trouble moving the ball on offense in the second half. In fact, the longest pass play of the entire game was 9 yards. Coach Ryan held on limiting the offense.
12: Well, I mean, yeah, there is some limitations probably, but I tell you what, our running backs really ran hard. I thought we did a really good job at times up front. You know, we missed on a few plays, but, you know, I mean, I think we had a really good game plan for what we had. The triple option was really good. The running backs, I mean, we were gashing them there. We didn't get the ball that much in the second half because they had the ball a lot of the time.
10: UNK ran for 288 yards and 3 scores, led by Isaiah Harris, 13 carries, 87 yards, and 2 touchdowns in the ball game. The Lopers will head to Missouri Western this Saturday night. Kickoff is set for 6 o'clock. Hastings College had the week off. They will host Mount Marty on Saturday night. In volleyball, Nebraska is 15-0 after sweeping Maryland 25-13, 20-13. Andy Jackson led the way with 12 kills. The Huskers will play at 15th-ranked Indiana Thursday, beginning at 5:30. They return home against Wisconsin Saturday night at 6 o'clock. The 6th-ranked UNK volleyball team had 10 different players record a kill and picked up their 17th straight sweep as they knocked out first-year program Northeastern State 25-8, 13-14 Friday night. The Lopers will be heading to Northwest Missouri and 8th-ranked Missouri Western this upcoming weekend. For Hastings College volleyball, after being swept by 3rd-ranked Northwestern of Iowa Friday, they bounce back to beat Waldorf on Saturday. They'll play at Dort and Dakota Wesleyan this weekend. And the Creighton volleyball team had their 50-match Big East regular season winning streak snapped yesterday 19-17 in the 5th set by Marquette. On the soccer pitch, Nebraska had a scoreless tie yesterday at 20th-ranked Wisconsin. They go to Maryland and Rutgers this week. UNK, a win on Friday over Newman, but lost to 24th-ranked Washburn yesterday 2-0. They will host number 4, Pittsburgh State, on Friday night. For the Hastings College women, they had a 5-1 win against Dakota Wesleyan, but the men fell 2-0. The Broncos will host Doan on Wednesday evening. The Tri-City Storm picked up 2 wins over the weekend after downing Lincoln on Friday. Sam Cordomanci recorded a hat trick, and the Storm put up 5 first-period goals in a 7-3 win over Des Moines. The Storm will play the U.S. national team in a pair of road games this weekend. The 2026 Nebraska High School Sports Hall of Fame induction ceremonies were held yesterday in Lincoln. Former Kearney High athlete Brett Maher was among those going in. Kearney Catholics Michael and Jennifer Nicola were honored from cross country in a great moment in sports. Phil Cahoy, Jim Hartung, and they were future Olympic members under Husker coach Chuck Chemelka back at Omaha South. They were the golden anniversary team. The dominant dynasty was Dan Keyser's Cambridge football squads. Well, Friday on the Doug and Daddy Show, we had a chance to catch up with Hastings High School softball pitcher Ella Tinsman. She announced her commitment to play at Oklahoma State. Right now, the junior has a 0.48 ERA and 189 strikeouts. She says Ruby Malin of Omaha Scut, who played for Oklahoma State, was one of her idols.
13: Ruby Malin from Scut. She's always been kind of someone I've looked up to and been really interested in, and she's really excited that I'm going to Oklahoma State, and I think just kind of carrying that on there.
10: There are a handful of softball games going on this Monday, but in regular season action, today it is Class C sub-districts. Kearney Catholic at Patriot Park, the number one overall seed in Class C, will play winless Chase County at 11. Then North Bend and Loganview Scribner-Snyder will play with the finals at around 2:30. In the C3 at Wahoo, Southern Valley Alma will play Twin River at 12:45. Gothenburg gets the top seed Bishop Newman at 11. At the Smith Complex in Hastings, defending state champion St. Cecilia will play Fillmore Central at noon, followed by Cozad and Centennial at 2. And in Caro, Centura Central Valley, trying to make another trip to the state tournament, will play Syracuse at 1. Auburn and Takema Herman will play at 3. And finally, the C9 at Wayne, St. Paul and Wayne at noon. Central City and Arlington will play at 2. Girls District Golf will take place over the next 2 days. Most of the tournaments are today. The B1 at the York Country Club, Hastings is there. Northwest is hosting the B3 at Jackrabbit. Lexington is at the B4 at Pioneers Golf Course in Lincoln. Class C action, Aurora, Sandy Creek, Sutton are at Lincoln Christian's Hidden Valley, Lincoln Christian hosting. And then Johnson Lake at Lakeside hosting a number of area teams in the C4. Tomorrow, Kearney will host a Class A district, and Grand Island will be heading up to Norfolk for their district. And in tennis, the Kearney High Bearcats finished as the runner-up to Lincoln East in the state dual championships that wrapped up on Saturday. That is a look at your morning sports.
14: In times like these, Nebraskans need a fighter in their corner. That's our Attorney General Mike Hilgers, protecting the American dream. Mike Hilgers has made bringing down costs for Nebraska families a top priority. That's why Hilgers fought big companies trying to raise our electrical bills and won. Hilgers went to court to put the brakes on hidden fees that drive up costs. And Hilgers has taken the fight to the scammers and fraudsters who prey on our neighbors. As a father of four, Mike Hilgers is holding big tech accountable for misleading parents, and Hilgers defended parental rights in the classroom. And when Biden tried to force Nebraska schools to let boys play girls' sports, Hilgers said, no way. Now Mike Hilgers is fighting to defend Nebraska's water rights, and Hilgers is protecting Nebraska farmers and ranchers from crippling regulations that raise food prices, fighting for what matters most, protecting the American dream. Our Attorney General, Mike Hilgers.
15: Paid for by friends of Mike Hilgers.
1: I thought the Padres had like this kind of sneaky team of like, I don't know, destiny was not the right word, but like
3: hot at the right time.
1: Yeah, I thought there was something cooking with all of their big players playing well. And then Mason Miller was the best closer in the sport, gives up the hit to Churio, and they're down 2-0. Braves were stinky on the road. They were 0-0 for the last 7 on the road in the postseason. They won last night against the Dodgers. So that's more of a series now. Obviously, best of 5 reminder in the ALDS. White Sox Guardians at 5 p.m. That is in Cleveland, as I mentioned, then Yankees Rays after that. Right now, if you're going to update your World Series pick, who are you going to pick? Because I picked the Dodgers and the Astros. I'm going to promise you that will not happen. I'm staying with the Dodgers despite how well the Brewers are playing and despite the fact that the Braves are obviously tied up there.
3: Is it because you want confirmation bias on half your take, or is it because you really believe in them?
1: Oh, I just believe they'll figure it out. Like, that's my whole thing.
3: Benefit of the doubt?
1: Yeah.
3: Back-to-back champs?
1: Yeah, they'll figure it out. And then I'm going to go with the Rays. If the Yankees are not going to hit, because I thought the Yankees had a shot here. I think the sneaky best storyline, I'm sorry, Aaron Judge, you seem like a good guy, but the sneaky best storyline is somehow the Yankees advancing to the World Series without their best player.
2: You ain't
1: got to
2: worry about that happening. You got to worry
1: about that
2: happening.
1: You're writing them off already?
2: Yeah, you ain't got to worry about that happening.
1: So I'll say Dodgers, Rays, and the Andrew Friedman Bowl.
2: Yeah, I think we run it back to the World Series from last year. I think that's what we're doing.
1: What? Well, it was the Blue Jays. Oh, the Dodgers. Okay. But
3: that won't happen either.
1: AL East versus the Dodgers is what you're going.
3: Yeah,
1: I picked AL East versus the Dodgers.
3: I picked Brewers Yankees, and now I'm still rolling with the Brewers. I don't. You want to talk about that team that you said had mysticism around them? There's something about this Chicago White Sox team.
1: Is there a second word of the day?
3: No, but isn't that what you said? That the Padres had some.
1: There's no way I use the word mysticism.
3: Well, I was paraphrasing what you were saying.
1: I don't even know what that means, but
3: good vibes, good energy, something otherworldly.
1: Oh, the Brewers have that by far.
3: Yeah, but if I'm picking a team in the AL, I don't feel great about the Yankees, which was my World Series pick.
1: Right.
3: So I might go with the White Sox, who do have kind of that vibe around them too.
2: Yeah.
16: Divine intervention.
3: That's what I'm saying. Pope Leo, hello, mysticism.
1: I think you said the Pope as well. What about the wires? I'm dead serious. If the Brewers win the World Series, do those wires get retired? Like, you got to do something with the wires, don't you? They literally won game one because the wire knocked the ball down. I
2: mean, the Rays have the same problem in the Trout.
1: But it helped them.
2: Yeah, that's true.
1: I mean, it helped them. It was unbelievable what happened in that game one. Yeah. And then Churio yesterday against Mason.
2: Rays are coming out of the AL.
3: Think so?
2: Yeah.
3: Pretty good.
2: Yeah, it's not going to happen for the Yankees.
1: All right. Well, of course, coverage continues today here on ESPN Radio, all brought to us by Gusto. You know, last week, stayed in the city because I had to go see Smalls at a big event that I wasn't at, but I thought I was going to be at. So I got a hotel. And what hotel did I get? Of course, a Marriott. 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
21: Here's your Tri-Cities weather forecast. Sunny skies today with highs around 79. Southerly winds 10 to 20 miles per hour. Clear skies again tonight. Lows of aloft around 55. Highs around 84. Tomorrow, ample sunshine expected. Ample sunshine expected Wednesday with daytime highs approaching 79. 73 Thursday. From the Weatherology Weather Center, I'm meteorologist Jennifer Wojcicki. Currently, it's 54 degrees.
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23: Back goes Foles. Foles steps up. He is looking. He is going deep and alone. And into the touchdown is Jeffrey.
1: The highlight, courtesy of Sports Radio 94 WIP, Eagles-Vikings NFC Championship game back in 1718. Hello, Michelle Smallman, Chris Canty, Evan Cohen with you. The man who caught that is former Eagle, former Bear, Alshon Jeffrey. He's a Super Bowl champion. That last part I don't like to introduce since it was against the Patriots, but I'll deal with it. His team won and my team lost, and he joins us here on Unsportsmanlike, presented by Progressive Insurance. When you hear that highlight, you think what?
24: It brings back so many memories, man. I remember it like yesterday, man. Like, I always say, bro, just most of all, just the brotherhood, like, just missing my brothers, but just being in the locker room. And also, it was a special year for us. Like, we did something special that forever, the city of Philadelphia, we're all grateful for. We celebrate and we enjoy that moment together.
1: So if you're going to give a message to all of those teams, because there's a lot of them now that are on their second, in some cases, like one of your former teams, the Bears on Monday night, third string quarterbacks. What's the message when a backup quarterback comes in to keep the confidence? Because obviously you won the Super Bowl with a backup quarterback.
24: I mean, that's the reality of football, though. Like, that's why it says the ultimate team sport. So you got to preach next man up. That's what we believe in. That's what I just tell anybody. Next man up, you got to instill confidence. And also we in it together. You know, you pick your brother up. Hey, he's going to have some good games, he's going to have some bad. We all are. But we human, but we can control what we can control, which is this locker room and us.
2: Alshon, you're leading me into something and talking about one of your former teams, the Philadelphia Eagles, because it was literally next man up for them at wide receiver. They had no Devontae Smith yesterday. Saquon Barkley gets hurt during the game. They traded A.J. Brown before the season started. I'm curious to know, with the struggles that you've seen this Eagles offense have in the early going, what needs to happen, or is it as simple as they need to get those guys healthy and back in the lineup?
24: Yeah, I think it's just getting healthy. You know, you're playing football, you play. It's like, although, you know, we can control and just play with who's out there, but it's all about getting healthy and just having that chemistry together. Like, they ain't been healthy, they haven't had chemistry, and that plays a big part in it.
3: So no concerns at all, Alshon, about the offense and what you're seeing?
24: No, I'm not concerned. I feel like, you know, part of football, like, once we get healthy, and like I said, the health and the chemistry around week 10, I feel like we'll be okay. I go for all teams, as you see around the league, a lot of teams not healthy.
1: Wait, Alshon, we're talking about Alshon Jeffrey, of course, former wide receiver, won a Super Bowl with the Eagles, was on the Bears as well. So week 10 is that moment for you, regardless of record, or only with teams that are like, have good enough records that it's like the line of demarcation of, let me see what you are then?
24: I think like week 10 to week 12, that's when everybody's getting back healthy. You know what we're starting to play football, you know what teams going to look like. I mean, those who stay healthy throughout the whole season, obviously, of course, they're going to take care of business. But I feel like most times after week 10 to 12, that's when everything's starting to click, people starting to gel, and you get to see what your team look like.
2: So that's Thanksgiving. So everybody, when you settle in for your turkey, that's when we can start to trust what football teams are or aren't, according to Alshon Jeffrey.
24: Eagles and Cowboys play on Thanksgiving, matter of fact.
2: Oh, there we go. Real spicy. All right, so I got to flip over and ask you about the Chicago Bears. They're 3-1. Not too many teams in the NFL can say through the first quarter of the season that they've won games with three different quarterbacks. I'm curious to know what you've seen from them and what you've seen from Ben Johnson specifically and why it seems like offense is so easy for the quarterback, no matter who it is in the lineup.
24: I feel like it's just like the approach they're taking is next man up. Like coach is doing a good job of drawing it up, scheming, no matter who's the quarterback, but taking advantage of what the defense giving them. And yeah, they're executing. Like, as you can see, the culture, the locker room, everybody is together. So like that's a tight unit. So no matter who's the quarterback, they're going to keep showing out and they believe that they're going to win every game. So I'm liking what I'm seeing.
3: Alshon, obviously Caleb Williams has been injured, and the Bears have been able to win games without him. But what have you seen from him? I mean, in week one, they put up 59 points in this offense. Last year, they're winning the division. They're winning home playoff games. What have you seen from Caleb Williams and his development with Ben Johnson as his head coach? How good can he be?
24: I feel like they're the perfect match. I don't even think he touched his...

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4: 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UNK will be at Missouri Western Saturday night at 6. Hastings College is home to take on Mount Marty Saturday at 7. In volleyball, the Huskers are at Indiana Thursday night at 5:30. They'll host Wisconsin Saturday at 6. Creighton will host Butler Friday and Xavier Sunday. UNK is on the road, taking on Northwest Missouri State Friday and nationally ranked Missouri Western on Saturday. Hastings volleyball will be at Dort Friday and Dakota Wesleyan Saturday. In soccer, the Huskers are at Maryland Thursday and Rutgers Sunday. UNK will host 4th-ranked Pittsburgh State on Friday and Northwest Missouri State Sunday. And the Hastings College men's and women's soccer teams will host Doan Wednesday and Northwestern of Iowa Saturday. And that's a Sports Minute.
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0: and seed company is right there with you. Soybeans are higher with a higher move in bean oil. November's up 8.5 at 1286 and three quarters. January's 8.75 higher at 1303 and a quarter. Corn's mostly firm, consolidating. December's down a quarter at 497.5. March is steady at 511.5. Live and feeder cattle are watching the distribution of this week's show list. December lives down 72 at 220.75. February 72 lower at 222.42. November feeders are down 60 at 330.55. And with short covering support, December hogs are up 62 at 70.75. February leans $1.07 higher at 72.40. John Perkins, Brownfield.
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2: In times like these, Nebraskans need a fighter in their corner. 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Hilgers went to court to put the brakes on hidden fees that drive up costs. And Hilgers has taken the fight to the scammers and fraudsters who prey on our neighbors. As a father of four, Mike Hilgers is holding big tech accountable for misleading parents, and Hilgers defended parental rights in the classroom. And when Biden tried to force Nebraska schools to let boys play girls' sports, Hilgers said, no way. Now Mike Hilgers is fighting to defend Nebraska's water rights. And Hilgers is protecting Nebraska farmers and ranchers from crippling regulations that raise food prices. Fighting for what matters most, protecting the American dream. Our Attorney General, Mike Hilgers.
3: Paid for by friends of Mike Hilgers.
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19: I'm superstitious, and I just kind of like to let the day play out.
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0: Hey, good morning, everyone. Welcome to the Doug and Daddy Show on ESPN Tri-Cities. Doug Duda, Jim Langan with you on this first Monday of October. And it's feeling good outside, especially for Husker fans. And I got a couple of notes that we're going to hit here in just a moment. And also, we're going to hear from Matt Rhule, his press conference. This is what everybody has been waiting for. Nebraska and Indiana both setting at 5-0. Nebraska is about an 8.5-point underdog. The line has moved a lot in 24 hours from about 10 to about 8 and bouncing around in there. But there's a couple things that I thought were funny. There is a online, it's called the College Football Playoff Tracker, Jimmy.
1: All right.
0: And it has, these teams have been eliminated from making the college football playoffs. 58 Division I teams are eliminated.
1: They're out.
0: Then there's those that are still alive in that group of five or group of four, your Boise States and teams like that. Then there's, we're not to the point of you must win your conference yet because we haven't played enough of those. That's another one. Talks about that these teams are on life support, meaning they basically need to
1: win out
0: and get help. You got run the table, like a Clemson is on that list, a Florida State, an Arizona, an Oklahoma State. They are on that list. Then you've got thin margin, a Tennessee. These are probably a lot of teams that have one or two losses, like a Northwestern. They don't say they got to run the table, but hey, they're on that. Oregon, they think, is a thin margin. And then they have five schools that are safe, that can afford to lose two games and still make the playoffs. Why? Because these are your undefeated teams. And who's one of those five undefeated teams? Nebraska. Now let's go to the next stat that was pointed out this morning.
1: Right.
0: Sean Callahan brought this up on his Monday tidbits. Here's the one for you. Lack of respect in the polls. Nebraska's still not rated. They're 28th in the coaches poll. They're 30th in the AP. They are the only undefeated Power 4 team currently unranked in either major poll and appear to be the first 5-0 Power Conference team in 20 years to be left out of both of those polls. They went all the way back to 2004. They can't find another 5-0 team. Why is that, Jim? I mean, even if you don't perceive the other teams to be great and you haven't played a top 25 team, that does seem weird for a blue blood like Nebraska. Have the pollsters been kicked in the teeth just like the fans have been kicked in the teeth and say, we'll see what happens. If you beat Indiana, where is Nebraska rated next week? Top 15?
1: Yeah. Oh, yeah.
0: Nope.
1: Oh, yeah, easily.
0: Well, we'll see. I hope it happens.
1: Oh, yeah.
0: See what happens.
1: Well, you beat Ohio State or Indiana or Oregon or somebody like that. I mean, I can see where there's no respect because they just don't go back on how you did these five games. They're going back on how you did against Iowa, how you did when you got beat by Utah in the bowl game. I mean, they're taking a look at.
0: Oh, yeah.
1: You know, you got beat by Penn State.
0: Shouldn't be.
1: No, but that's
0: more so than ever because of what we're talking about
1: right.
0: With
1: yeah.
0: the turnover and roster and all that.
1: Oh.
0: More so than ever.
1: Yeah, these are different players. These are all different players. They're different players on other teams. But I will say this is the odds of us losing to Maryland were not realistically, we were probably not going to lose to Maryland. We probably weren't going to lose to Ohio, even though we trailed both of them in the first half. Even though we trailed both of those teams in the first half, we trailed Ohio, and we also trailed Maryland in the first half. We really trailed Michigan State, and they blocked a punt. I mean, Nebraska's gotten a couple breaks. Last week, I thought we got less breaks. I thought, you know, there were so many penalties. There was 28 penalties called in that game. Mm-hmm. I think 16 on Nebraska and 12 on Maryland. Doug, if you'd have been watching that, you'd had trouble. Yeah, we had penalty like every play, you know.
0: I was having trouble.
1: Defensive holding. I mean, defense.
0: On a run play.
1: Yeah, you got it. I mean, if you're asking me why that is, it's just because those people have saw those games before. But look at Missouri. Missouri beat Kansas. Missouri beat Florida. I mean, Missouri showed that they can play. Ohio State's got one loss. They go down to Texas, and they kind of play a 50-50 game, and they probably deserve to win. But, you know, when you look at some of those teams, I don't know where, you know, you tell me, and I'll tell you whether they should be ranked ahead of them or not. That's the game to play. Who's ranked 17th in the nation right now?
0: Well, your other Big Ten teams, I think, again, only UCLA is the one you can make a case for here because they are also undefeated and probably played a couple of tougher teams. We talked about this last week, but you can't rank them ahead of Oregon, you can't rank them ahead of USC, and you can't rank them ahead of Iowa. And boy, we talked about it in the preseason, Jimmy, but Iowa non-fans of Iowa have to be just smiling ear to ear with this schedule they have. Not only did they just play Michigan and Ohio State Friday, they have to be on the road at Washington.
1: Right. Jesus.
0: And by the way, Oregon and UCLA play this week. You know what the spread is? It's UCLA at Oregon. I missed it by a point.
1: Okay, I'm going to say 15. What is it?
0: Well, 11.5.
1: Okay.
0: I said 10.
1: Okay.
0: I said 10. So there you go. And let's get to the most important part of every Monday show here.
1: What's that?
0: Pigskin Pick'em.
1: How do we do?
0: Good job, Jimmy.
1: Did I hit one?
0: I knew that after a good week, I was in definite trouble. And when Virginia Tech, you know, made a field goal and they told them they didn't make a field goal.
1: Okay.
0: Luckily, we all missed that or you would have been 8-2. So you're 7.5 and 2.5 is the way I'm going to
1: say
0: this.
1: Because of the Virginia
0: Tech. Because we got hosed on that
1: one. We got
0: one.
1: The Missouri game, right? That helped.
0: 7-3 for Jimmy. Bob, our caller, went 6-4. And I was the closest on the tiebreaker.
1: Okay.
0: And we'll leave it at that.
1: All right, good enough.
0: Now let's talk about Jimmy on
1: two
0: the
1: and,
0: weekend.
1: 2-4.
0: Was that what it was?
1: Yeah.
0: Hit Missouri and Ohio State, yeah?
1: Yeah, and, you know, I thought I had us on the right side. I took Maryland plus 15 points against Nebraska.
0: Looked pretty
1: Nebraska.
0: Good at halftime.
1: Hell, they're up 23-14. Now, I'm a Nebraska fan, so I wasn't upset when this happened. But if I would have been just betting on Maryland, they're up 23-14. They have the ball on the 28-yard line. First down and 10 yards to go. And what's the guy do? Throws an 84-yard pick six. Mm-hmm. Hey, thanks.
0: Mm-hmm.
1: How did he not know we had this at plus 15? Yeah, just you don't even play to win. Just,
0: hey, how about a couple things that happened in the NFL yesterday?
1: Man alive.
0: Now, it didn't matter in the Giants game because the Giants pick six ran out the clock. And it didn't affect the spread and it didn't affect the overs. But Arizona not being able to get in and beat the Giants first and goal from what, the 4, the 3, and through 4 straight incompletions, and the last one was a pick six return. And then anybody that was that just would enjoy atmosphere, you don't even have to be a wagerer. But if you would have been setting in a sports book, now we don't just say Vegas, anywhere in the country, could have been sitting in Grand Island, and somebody had interest in the Minnesota Viking-Miami Dolphin game. First, you don't score a touchdown. You shouldn't deserve to win. Congratulations. Minnesota did that yesterday. But T.J. Hockenson caught a pass with about 2 minutes to go, still a lot of time, and I think maybe it was down to a minute something. And he slid down at the half-yard line. And that was the difference in Minnesota covering the spread or not covering the spread, or Miami covering the spread, not covering the spread. Hadn't seen that in a little while. Usually that running back will slide down, but that happened yesterday.
1: Yeah, that's so why I'm you sure. try to take the underdog if you have to, you know, because they'll try to. If you're behind four, they always try to score a touchdown.
0: Same thing in the Broncos game. Make the two-point conversion. Don't make the two-point conversion. The spread's 4.5. It's either 5 or 3, they make it, and it's 3. So they lose, but they cover. And that's what they all say. It doesn't matter if you win, you got to cover.
1: You said the Bronco game, you mean the Raider game, right? Did you say the Bronco game?
0: Or is yeah.
1: Yeah, the Raider
0: game. The Chiefs game and the
1: Chiefs,
0: Raiders.
1: Raiders,
0: yeah. Sorry.
1: Yeah, the Broncos.
0: Wrong red team from Central Nebraska or Central United States.
1: Right.
0: All right, also, coming up on our show today, in studio, he's been in here in a variety of capacities. Sometimes he helps me out as a co-host when he's not busy, and that's never. And sometimes he's in here talking about what's going on with UNK. But you may have heard Rich Broderson do a couple of games in Omaha at the College World Series. He's now doing Husker Volleyball. That's probably the last time we talked about something major. He's also doing Love Volleyball down there in Ralston. And because he's bored, he's now going to be the voice of the College World Series. And we congratulate our friend Rich Broderson, who's with us here in studio. Congrats, man.
2: Well, thank you. Appreciate it.
0: Tell us a little bit about how this came to be. I mean, how this process was, your interest level in the summertime. Let's face it, all the other things you do are not PA stuff in the summertime, unless I'm forgetting something. There's not even any Ravenna basketball in the summertime.
2: Well, I you know, basically over the years, you know, you go do games, and I've been doing the Big Ten Baseball Championship for the last 4 years. And so you're dealing with, you know, the staff and management of CWS down there, especially at Charles Schwab Field. CWS doesn't really have anything with the Big Ten, but they're around. You get to know them in a little bit in that. And to be honest with you, I didn't know going in that Bill was going to retire or was even thinking about retiring. I just, you know, I just said, hey, I just told him I would be interested if it would open up, and I would just love to have an opportunity to try out for it. And lo and behold, had an opportunity to have a little interview with the crew and did that and came back a little later. They said, well, we're going to bring you in this year for the College World Series and try you out for 3 games. And then I think the other gentleman, Jake Ryan from Creighton, did 3 games too. And we did our due diligence and then waited for another month and a half. And then I got the call. And almost went off the side of the road, but this is something I've been thinking about, you know, how long. I mean, from big sporting events in the state of Nebraska, the College World Series is one of the big ones. And just to say the last 2-3 years or even 4, it's been pretty remarkable in the public address, my field. And I'm very blessed and I'm humbled and honored that they get the opportunity to do it.
1: You know, Doug calls play-by-play, and I was sitting by him one time at the Lincoln East Kearney High game, and I'm sitting right next to him, and no one knows I'm there. I wasn't a host. I just watched the game. But anyway, there was a ball that was hit to deep left field for a home run, and Doug called the home run before the ball got past the shortstop.
2: This is the Kearney High game, right?
1: Yeah. I heard it too.
2: Doug had it already planned out.
1: Yeah, but Doug had it. We played it, and it was better than I thought it was. But you, that moment, I thought, this is going to go down in history is the way I'm going to remember Doug Duda of calling games. What moment have you had where you thought, you know, I nailed this? I mean, this is really impressive. I happened to be here, man. But I was lucky enough that I nailed this. I know you do the three-pointer, and that goes down in history. But there had to be a game or a moment where you called something and you go, hey, that was pretty impressive. I'm impressed with myself even.
2: You know, I think back and I go and I just wonder, you know, throughout all the games I've done in my career and trying to pull out the big ones that I've announced over time, it's tough to pick, guys. I don't have one that's on the top of my head. Uh-huh. There's been some great last-second shots at state basketball that I can throw out there. Those are just goose pimple, hair up on your back type thing. And from the football, I would say what was kind of cool is that one time that football game, the place kicker for was it Westside that kicked 6 field goals in that championship?
3: Well, you're talking about Tristan Alvano, right?
2: Tristan Alvano. Yeah. And I had even Stu Possibles walk in the booth, says, you got to yell three-pointer when he makes a three. And I said, no, I got to keep that for basketball, you know. But that was a memorable game because just think about, you know, how he was on that night.
4: Got him a scholarship.
2: It got him a scholarship, yep.
4: We've probably talked about this before. Where did the three-pointer call come from? When did that happen? Did you pick it up from sometimes we pick up other announcers and we don't do exactly like them, but we mimic them because when I do volleyball, I try to make damn sure I don't go kaboom because that's JB's.
1: Yeah.
4: Yep. That's Baylor's. Yep. I mean, it's good. I like it. Anything?
2: No, actually that was not from somebody. It was just something I started at UNK first year. I don't know why, but probably my first 3-point call was blasé to me, and then I said, you know, I got to put a little oomph into this, and then that's where the 3-point call came from, and I've been doing it ever since for 37 years.
1: Well, I remember refereeing those games, and I'd be running down the court, and I'd signal it, and they go, 3-pointer, and I kind of get a little smirk, you know, and then after a while, you get used to it, you know, and about the 5th game, it was not as good, but then find out, hey, that was a pretty good deal. I like that.
4: Folks, Jimmy did run up and down the court at times.
1: Well, and then, I mean, and we got the, you know, we look at other guys, you know, Keith Jackson, Nelly. He was pretty good at telling, hey, this is Nebraska, Colorado. I'm going to tell you one thing right now. You come here and sit in this hottie, and I'm telling you right now, it's cold outside. I mean, he had a couple of those, you know.
2: Absolutely. I didn't know how much of an impact it would be, but then you hear it on the street, everybody goes, oh, hey, give me the 3-pointer, Rich. Let's do it. Look, come on. And I'm like, well, it must be going over quite well. I'm just going to keep it going. Yeah. And especially when I got doing, you know, state basketball, I was like, I'm going to do it for both. You know, I'll keep it neutral, but I'm going to have fun with both sides.
1: Yes.
2: And that's what I do. But I try, I don't want to go over the top. You know, I'm not going to be the yeller, screamer, whatever. Usually, you know, the three-point call is the one thing. But everything else is pretty, you know, go with the game. And so, I don't know. It's just.
4: The stretch call at State Track.
2: Boom.
4: Got that every once in a while.
0: Hand down.
4: No,
2: ladies and gentlemen, coming off turn four, here's Doug Duda from Ord. Duda, seven, to the line.
0: Seven more laps to go.
4: I say that all the time, Rich. I say, if you know you're in that 3,200 and you know where you're going to finish, take the lead in the first lap because they're going to announce your name. Why not? What the hell? Did you do PA out of necessity when you started going to school, or did you want to do that? Was there a point that you wanted to do that? Because for folks that don't know, your dad was broadcasting radio. You got that whole background. But I don't know if I've ever asked you that.
2: So here's the history. This is how it went down. So it's about timing and it's about the people you know, right? So I come in, I get told by my father before I left from Cook, Nebraska to come to Kearney College. He says, hey, you go in and see Dick Buechner. And you go tell them that you want to volunteer and help out in any way. I know you're going to be busy running track and field and you're going to be doing this and that, but go talk to Dick and just be involved. I want you to be involved. All right. Well, I did not know that July 1st of that year of 1990, a guy named Don Briggs retired. Well, who did a lot of the PA for Loper Sports was Don Briggs. So when I went in and talked to it's tough for me to just call him Dick. It's Mr. Buechner to me. But I went in and I talked to him, and he goes, what's your degree? I said, I'm going for a broadcast journalism major. And he goes, really? Well, we're in a need for a PA guy. And what's PA? And he goes, public addresser. The guy speaks at the game. And I go, oh, go down and see Brent Robinson. He's our new sports information director who just took over for Don Briggs. So, but you got to see if Brent needs you. And if Brent's going to – so Brent – we talked, and Brent says, well, I'll bring you on. We'll give you a try. But we're not going to have you do men's basketball or football because we already have two guys in there. I think it was J.J. Davis from Hits 106 was doing basketball. And an older gentleman, I can't remember his name, was doing football. I said, that's fine. For my degree, it helped me that way because I can do play-by-play for my degree at football and men's basketball. And then when I graduated, I started doing them all. And But I had a great time. But, man, think about 37 years. This is my 37th year doing UNK volleyball. And I sit there and look at Rick Squires and go, you know, I've announced every head coach of this program in my career with Rosella, Patty, and now Rick. And it's pretty dang cool ride.
4: Talk with Rich Broderson. We can officially tell everybody that he is the new voice of the College World Series. So what was that experience like just trying out for it? Because it wasn't a long conversation I had with the folks down at the CWS last week trying to say, hey, can we go ahead and release this because it was something we'd known about for a while. But and you kind of alluded to it too. I don't think the College World Series people, it's not like just because they're in the same stadium. College World Series, Big Ten, most of that they don't have any idea about what's going on one with the other.
2: Correct. The experience was phenomenal. I think the thing that really sets me up and I was prepared to do what I needed to do is the same production company, the crew that I work with for the Big Ten Baseball Championship, I bet you 95% of them worked the College World Series. So when I walked in the booth, it's like I'm used to it's the same group. It's the same. Seamus is doing the head scorekeeping. It's a different producer that I had from the Big Ten, but same company. I knew exactly the process. I know the protocol. I knew exactly how they call out the promos between innings and, you know, what to expect during introductions and wait on pitching changes until I get the point. I was prepared appropriately thanks to the Big Ten, and the Huskers allowed me to do that. Mm-hmm. And So I was just really in my element when I got in there.
4: I have to ask you this, and I have to ask you this on air. Have you ever applied for anything that you didn't get?
2: Yeah. I actually had the opportunity. I applied for the Final Four.
4: Ooh.
2: Yep. I got the email, and I put everything in, and got a nice email back saying, Thank you, but we're going to go with this selection.
4: But we don't know you well enough. And so-and-so's cousin.
2: Well, the guy that's doing the Final Four, I mean, he's got a pretty good background, too. He used to be the voice of the L.A. Dodgers. I think he still does the L.A. Clippers. I think Smith is his last name, but cool. He did a great – I mean, here I'm the guy watching sporting events, and I'm trying to hear Alan Roach in the background when he's doing the Super Bowl, or he announces Minnesota Vikings. Reed Saunders, who does the Colorado Rockies, I've got to know him a little bit. What a great guy. Of course, he does all the Rocky games, but he fills in for the Broncos, and he also fills in for Alan for the Avalanche when – here I'm saying Alan, like I know Alan Roach – And so it's kind of cool. I kind of like to listen to the announcers and that. Gene Honda was the longtime announcer for the Final Four. He announced for the – I think he's still doing the Chicago White Sox. He also does the Big Ten basketball championship. It's kind of cool.
4: You know, even with a recommendation letter, I assume, from Joanne Scott.
1: I always thought it was tough. Like if Vin Scully is also applying for the job, you're going, hey, thanks a lot. But Vin Scully had that call of the Hank Aaron home run. I don't know if you guys remember.
4: Oh, yeah.
1: But he just didn't call the home run. He talked about an African-American, or I think he called him a black man at that time, that hit a home run and is getting a standing ovation. And then the Deep South, you know, I mean, he knew what he wanted to say, and he added so much more to it. And I've seen guys do that, but he's probably as good as anybody I've seen as Vin Scully. You know what? Adding that, you know, like he says, the sun's going to come up in the morning, but it's going to be a little high and outside. You know what I mean? You know, or whatever. Yeah.
2: Well, obviously, the difference from PA and a play-by-play guy is you got to tell the story, right? You got to tell the listener, or you're giving. I am, as a public address announcer, just to give the facts. Man, who's checking into the game? Who made the basket? Who called the foul? And if the officials give me enough time to say who's at the line and try to minister the basketball today quick. But I just – that's the thing with the separation between the play-by-play and a PA guy is basically, you know, we're just here to call the action, keep the action going. Like when we do volleyball, the NCAA has a prerequisite after point to serve. They want to be within 8 seconds. So it's like you got to have, okay, who made the kill? Who substitution quick, boom, who's back to do the serve? I got to have that done within 8 seconds.
1: Right.
2: And the whistle's coming. And, I mean, you got to be on your point and going.
4: Can't be sleeping. You know? Mike, our buddy Mike says, in the 27 years that I've been PA announcer and a little bit over at Kearney, Rich Broderson has always been the guy to go to who everybody wanted to copy, which I tried hard to do. Great addition to the Husker volleyball program. He was the first guy that let me come up and watch some UNK football and watch Randy Bushcutter. There's a shot to Randy Bushcutter. Call the game when I was starting out doing football in our area. So shout out there. From Mike.
2: Thanks, Mike.
4: We're going to run out of time here.
2: Yeah, man.
4: I want to ask you a UNK. We just got done with homecoming and Hall of Fame weekend, and you were master of ceremonies for that as well. I mean, how'd it go? I mean, I know it went great. What were some of the highlights this weekend?
2: Well, it's always cool. You know, we inducted six into the Hall of Fame. I haven't seen Johanna Salinas, the swimmer, since we both graduated in 94. So it's the first time for her ever to come back. And, boy, she goes, campus has changed, Rich. Yes, it has.
4: Hope so.
2: And then she walked in the new wrestling facility. She goes, where's the pool? So I had to tell her where the pool is now and all that. But it was good to have her back. And then, you know, Bronson Bosshammer, well-deserved honor for baseball. I mean, what a great hitter. I mean, you did some of his games, Jim. What a great, great player. And Jeff Sylvester, good wrestler. Lyle Clausen, my coach, who coached me in track and field, you know, induct him into the Hall of Fame. Nikki Scott. I mean, one of the greatest middle blockers at UNK history. That was phenomenal. And am I missing one more? I think I am. Who am I missing?
1: I don't think you are. I think you got them all.
2: Did you get them all?
1: I think you did.
2: I might be missing.
1: Did you talk about the field goal kicker, the guy that kicked the
2: Henrik.
1: Goals?
2: Yes, yeah, thank you. Henrik.
1: Right.
2: Did you come all the way from?
1: Sorry.
2: No, thank you.
1: No, yeah.
2: Come all the way back from Denmark. Now, talk about a story. Now, guys, get this. He was a Trenton High School exchange student. Comes here for 1 year. He's going to just go to school in Trenton, get asked to play on the football team to kick, you know, to kick for him. And he says, I never kicked an extra point. I just kicked the kickoff just to get it out of the end zone so they didn't have to return it. So that was the deal. And then UNK caught word of it, and he was coming to Kearney with one of his friends that was in the exchange program, and something connected with Daryl and him, and boom, we got him on the team. And look what he ended up doing for UNK over those years. I mean, it was one heck of a kick. The thing I like about homecoming weekend is it brings a lot of the alumni back, people I haven't seen in a year, or you know, and just some great faces and good people that, you know, I've grown up in my 37 years at UNK and seeing them, and the people before me. It's just it's kind of cool to see the tradition, the flavor, and the life of UNK sports on its high mountain moment.
3: Well, Richie does his job for UNK. It was a week ago. Husker volleyball back up here for UNK football, and turn right around after the game and go back for Husker volleyball. So he's
2: committed.
1: You stay busy.
3: We should all be committed, shouldn't we?
1: Isn't it Wednesday nights? Every once in a while you get a Wednesday night off, right? Yeah.
2: You got to take those, you know what I mean?
3: Thank God for church night.
2: But yeah. I'm going to tell you right now that the Nebraska Department of Roads is listening. I should get some interest on driving on I-80 all the time like I do.
3: We know what you're saying. Again, you're going to hear him for all the games now for the College World Series for the near future. And, of course, we love hearing Rich with a lot of volleyball transitioning into basketball and every time that he can. And Husker volleyball, he'll have another gig on Saturday night.
1: Rich, I'm going to throw this out, too. I've refereed a lot, and I remember the very first time I was at the state tournament, I really appreciated, you don't even know, you probably did it, but when you announced the officials, you kind of gave my name a little longer than the other guys, and it was my first state tournament ever, and so I know you do that. You did that for me, and I know after you did it, I kind of watched, and you do a really good job when that one kid steps onto the floor, and it's his first point of the game, and he made that free throw. You add a little bit more on that success, or that kid that hits that three-pointer, you might add a little bit distance on that, and the crowd goes wild. You're really good at reading that. I just wanted to throw that out to you.
2: Thank you. Jim, you and I go way back.
1: Oh, my God.
2: And I'm going to tell you, so when you're jumping on the state championship floor, I was like, I got to give this guy a little more prop.
3: Well, again, congratulations, Rich. Thanks for taking some time and joining us.
2: Thanks for
3: always
2: me.
3: Great seeing you, buddy.
2: Always pleasure to be here.
3: Coming up in a little bit, we will head to Lincoln and hear what Matt Rhule has to say at his weekly press conference. Plus, we're going to hit everything else with football, volleyball, state things going on. 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
9: Here's your Tri-Cities weather forecast. Sunshine expected today with daytime highs approaching 79. Winds out of the south, 10 to 20 miles per hour. 55 tonight, clear skies.
10: High of 84, tomorrow, sunny skies. Clear skies, Wednesday, with daytime highs approaching 79. 73, Thursday. From the Weatherology Weather Center, I'm meteorologist Jennifer Wojcicki. Currently, it's 60 degrees.
3: Big day, Jimmy. Big day. We talked to Rich Broderson, and the President of the United States comes to Grand
1: Island. Is he going
3: to
1: be on the show?
3: Well, you know, we were hoping, but I just, he's kind of busy.
1: I wonder how many people you got to go through. I mean, because, you know, like, sometimes you got to go through the sports information director to get a hold of the Minnesota baseball coach.
3: Oh, yeah.
1: You know, you got to get through to a couple people. I would imagine it's more than one on this deal, yeah.
3: Again, we were talking a little bit about this. I had the opportunity to go when President Clinton, right at the end of his term, Nebraska was a spot he hadn't come to, and he spoke at UNK.
1: Yeah, right.
3: That was cool, and I remember how the whole day, but he was here in the late morning. God, I don't even remember for sure. I just remember we had to be, I think we went to the Arch, if I remember right, and everybody got there, and then they shuttled you in at 6 in the morning. And I was talking to our news guys today, and they, you know, this was quick. We knew the President Clinton was coming for a long, long time. Good luck to all the people in Grand Island.
1: Oh my God!
3: And going out there, and I chuckle a little bit. You wouldn't have to pay me overtime to go take care of security for the President of the United States. I'm saying that on the air right now. You wouldn't have to pay me overtime.
1: Oh, time and a half again.
3: Yeah, the President of the United States. It's an honor. Yeah. It's an honor to be able to do that and represent your community and represent your state. And I've been hearing a little bit of that on the news today, so I roll my eyes. But anyway, I'm going to get away from that.
1: Okay,
3: it's cool to have the president here. It's great to have all the folks that put in the hard work to do that, and in such a short amount of time, especially in the city of Grand Island, or all those state patrol and other people that have to put that together. But I was talking to our news guy. They were setting up at 9 this morning. Then they have to go through the sweep of all their equipment for the security. And then I think they said they could get back in at noon, and they sweep them again. And then the doors open to the public at 1:30, and then they're going to start doing things at 4:30, and the president doesn't arrive till 6. So, yeah, you're going to be there all day for the however long President Trump decides to speak tonight in Grand Island. But I still think it's cool. Like some people say it on air, too. Doesn't matter who the president is. It doesn't matter if you're for or against him or what your politics are. It's the President of the United States. That's awesome.
1: Yeah, it's too bad in this day and age we're so separated, because I felt the same way with when Clinton came, how negative some people were when he came, you know. And I mean, you're going to have we're pretty divided right now. It's the way it is.
3: We are in the Platte Valley Auto broadcast booth, Platte Valley Auto, Lexington and Kearney, and online at PlatteValleyAuto.com. Over 40 years of getting you where you need to go. And an honor today, the Davey O'Brien Award, when you're up for the quarterback of the year, and Anthony Calandry was on the preseason watch list, obviously coming off the Mountain West player of the year, UNLV. They usually do their grade eight. This week they said this is the week that we're going to double it up. It's the Davey double. Davey O'Brien,
1: okay.
3: Davey, not the Daily double, the Davey double. So
1: okay,
3: they're honored. There were 16 of them that did so well. Calandry obviously accounted for 346 almost all the yards.
1: Yeah.
3: Less than 100 by everybody else, but threw for 238 yards and 3 touchdowns, a career-high 108 yards rushing on 10 carries. It marked the third time in 5 games he's thrown for at least 3 touchdowns, and he's obviously, at the moment, what all Nebraska fans want. And so cool that Anthony Calandry. We're getting into the meat of it, though, now, Jimmy. And again, I'm going to say the same thing I kind of said last week. All the people that said Nebraska's going to be 5-0, not should be, gonna be. We all knew that Nebraska should be 5-0. They're gonna be 5-0. So all those fans, they got it right, 5-0. Nothing came down to a last 2 minutes of the ball game
1: really
3: in these 5
1: not.
3: Games. We talked about the perceived lack of respect by not being rated, so whatever. But now we're into this, and in 2 weeks, if Nebraska's 5-2 and played 2 competitive football games, I don't want to hear it. I don't want to hear the whining. You got your 5-0, and now everybody thought this is going to be tough. Some people perceived, this Indiana, we can get Indiana. Hell, I hope so. Can you imagine if that was a night game Saturday, Jimmy?
1: Oh, God. You know, the thing of it is Indiana's played well, but they haven't played just excruciating, unbelievable, can't compete with Indiana. So it should be a fairly good game. And our quarterback right now, Doug, has made really good decisions as far as throwing interceptions, putting the ball in play. He doesn't take a whole lot of risk. I kind of like that. And I think he's doing a pretty good job. Our special teams have done well, you know, this year. Our special teams have done pretty good as far as not turning the ball over and not making mistakes. If I could change one thing, I would have Matt Rhule quit calling timeouts to try to get things changed. You can't. It's not going to change. They got a replay booth for that. And I've talked to everybody that referees in the Big Ten. They'll come from the replay booth. You can't change them. You know what I mean? It's got to come from there, and I think he's got to get that. And he's probably to the point now where he has to have an assistant coach go, can I call timeout? And Dean says, no, you cannot. And so we got to save those timeouts because those could hurt us, and they haven't yet.
3: Well, and, of course, the press conference, we're going to get down there, and they're talking to him. HBO has a show called Lanterns, and he was on that last night sitting in the crowd.
1: Yes,
3: so
1: good.
3: So now they're calling him an actor, coach/actor. Let's get good to some of the other things that are going on. Softball, right now, sub-districts are going on for some of the teams. The Class A district pairings came out this morning. The A1 at Millard North, the overall top seed, has five teams. Grand Island will be playing the 10 a.m. game. That is on Wednesday against Bellevue East, and the winner gets number one Millard North. The other side is Lincoln Standing Bear and Papillion La Vista South. For Kearney, they will be heading to Lincoln. These games hosted by Lincoln Southwest. The fields are at Lincoln Standing Bear, and Kearney will be the two seed. They will play at 3 o'clock Wednesday afternoon against Lincoln Southeast. And then on the other side, Lincoln Northwest and Buena Vista are the bunny bracket game. The winner gets Lincoln Southwest. Then we have Class C going on today. Kearney Catholic currently playing Chase County. Then North Bend will take on Logan View out at Patriot Park. The final is scheduled for 2:30. In Wahoo, Gothenburg is currently playing Bishop Newman, and then Southern Valley Alma will take on Twin River at the Bill Smith Complex in Hastings. St. Cecilia, the defending state champion, the number one seed, playing Fillmore Central at noon. Cozad will play Centennial at 2. In Caro America, it'll be Centura Central Valley hosting Syracuse at 1, and Auburn will play Takema Herman at 3 o'clock with the final to follow. And finally, in Wayne, St. Paul will play Wayne here at noon. Central City will play Arlington at 2 o'clock. And then Class B will have their softball districts on Thursday. And then Class C will put all their things together mainly Friday to wrap things up. Girls District Golf. Most of the meets today, the York Country Club hosting Class B1. That's where Hastings is at. The B3 is at Jackrabbit. Northwest is hosting that. Lexington making the trip into Lincoln's Pioneers, hosted by Norris. In Class C, you've got a few area teams like Aurora, Sandy Creek, Sutton. They're all in Class C. They're playing at Hidden Valley in Lincoln today. And then Lakeside at Johnson Lake has just about every Class C team in the area. Kearney Catholic, Grand Island Central Catholic, Adams Central, all of those teams that are Minden, obviously really, really good. Probably Macy Jorgens probably step up and maybe win that by 10 or 20 strokes today. And then tomorrow, Kearney will host the A4 at Meadowlark, and then Grand Island heads up to Norfolk tomorrow for those district meets. And in tennis, the Class A dual championships were held on Saturday in Kearney. Kearney was the runner-up to Lincoln East. So congratulations to the Bearcats on that. Let's get back to what happened now at the college level. And Jimmy, obviously just it happens from time to time, and you want to be on the right side of this, but UNK, just a gut-wrenching kick in the gut, stomp on your head, however you wanted to term it. And I've come up with this over the years. No matter what the sport is, somebody's going to come up to you and go, how did you blow a blank, blank lead in basketball? How did you blow a 20-point halftime lead? How did the Lopers blow a 24-3 halftime lead against Pitt State? I said, well, because they were good enough to get up 24-3. And it's the way we are, and it does stink.
4: that the Lopers couldn't finish it up. They ran out of gas. They can't throw the football right now. They ran the football pretty good. And on to the next week for the Lopers. And again, you got to think this is a winnable game for them on Saturday. It's a Saturday night at Missouri Western, who comes in at 2-3. And we'll talk with Coach Held again tomorrow on the Doug and Daddy Show. It was a bye week for Hastings College, and they have a home night game, a rarity, against Mount Marty this Saturday.
1: Yeah, and you're right about getting those leads. There's times when you get those leads, and you're playing a little bit better than you really are, and that's how you got them. I mean, that's, you know, you're
4: Maryland.
1: Yeah, you know, right, and you're playing a little bit better than you are, so you really didn't blow the lead. Did Maryland blow the lead against, you know, against them? No, Nebraska just got some breaks and then moved on and then dominated the whole second half. So sometimes you get those. Basketball, you see it a lot where somebody will come out and hit a bunch of three-pointers. Next thing you know, you're up 27-18 over somebody you shouldn't even be ahead of. And then all of a sudden, well, how'd you blow that lead? Well, hell, we shouldn't have even had the lead.
4: We stopped making them.
1: Yeah, we should have never even had that lead.
4: Somebody right. welded the right. rim. In volleyball, Nebraska just keeps rolling. They beat Maryland in straight sets. So two nationally ranked teams this week. They are at 15th-ranked Indiana Thursday. They will host 6th-ranked Wisconsin on Saturday. The new rankings will come out early this afternoon. UNK, no problem with Northeastern State, that first-year program, on a Friday night. They got their 17th straight sweep. They go to Northwest Missouri, who's fallen off a little bit this year, but has been really a thorn no matter if they're 500 or not. And then they go to 8th-ranked Missouri Western, an up-and-coming program. So you've got that coming up for the Lopers, the number 8 team in the country. We'll see what that does. So you got Missouri Western for football and volleyball on Saturday. Also, Hastings volleyball. They lost to 3rd-ranked Northwestern of Iowa Friday and then beat Waldorf. They're 13-4. They're on the road for Dort and Dakota Wesleyan this weekend. And Creighton volleyball just kind of taking a step back this year. Obviously, they had their 83-week streak of being ranked broke last week. And then after 50 consecutive matches that they had won in Big East play, they lost 19-17 in the 5th set yesterday. Served for the match 4 times, but Marquette able to get the win and snap that winning streak. Soccer. Nebraska, 90 minutes of enjoyment in a scoreless draw at Wisconsin.
1: What's her record now?
4: 3-3-6.
1: I love it. I absolutely love it. I can do the math.
4: Does it make
1: it better? I can do the math on that one.
4: Could you do it? I don't know if 3-3-6 is awesome. If you played it out, went to penalty kicks and all that stuff, you could be 3-9. Could be 9-3. I don't know. Maybe that's too severe.
1: Well,
4: these penalty kicks, if they ever went to that. And then UNK went 1-1. They won on Friday against Newman, lost 2-0 to the 24th-ranked team in Washburn, the number 4, the best soccer team you're ever going to see come play at Kearney. Pittsburgh State is Friday night. If you're a soccer junkie, check that out. Hastings College women beat Dakota Wesleyan 5-1. The men lost 2-0. They will host Doan on Wednesday. And the Tri-City Storm went on the road, got 2 wins. They beat Lincoln on Friday, then scored 5 goals in the first period on Saturday and handed Des Moines their first loss 7-3. Sam Cordobanchi had a hat trick, and they go on the road to play the U.S. national team, who they saw at the beginning in Chicago. They've got 2 games there this weekend.
1: All right, I'm going to throw this out. I just thought of it.
4: All right.
1: I just thought of it right now.
4: Right now.
1: Yeah, I really did. This I just morning. Thought of it right now.
4: Okay.
1: Okay, in football, in the NFL, they moved the goalposts back. They used to be on the on the goal line, and they moved them back 10 yards. Mm-hmm. In college football, they've always been there, but they've narrowed the goalpost mm-hmm. over the years because it's too easy to make the field goal. Mm-hmm. So they've made it more difficult, and they penalize you even. If you miss the field goal, it doesn't go to the 20-yard line anymore. It goes right where you kicked it from. Or, you know, in soccer, when you have these games that are 0-0 and 0-0 and 0-0 and 0-0, and the next game's 0-0, can we maybe make the goal a little wider and a little higher? Maybe that. Maybe make it 1-0.
4: Double the size and give me 2 goalies.
1: Well, yeah. I mean, you get my point, though. I mean, yeah. I know. I mean, it's just. I'm just throwing it out.
4: I mean, we talked about this yesterday. It's just like anytime they run out there for a 50-yarder, they're going to get shot if they miss it. That used to be something. It's not anymore.
1: Somebody missed a 46-yarder the other day, and they went over there, and he was really beating himself up on it. Yeah.
4: And again, congratulations to Hall, the Hall of Famers. We talked about it last week. We brought it up: UNK Hall of Fame, the Nebraska Athletic Hall of Fame, and the High School Hall of Fame. Brett Maher and the Nicholas and many others that were honored yesterday. We're going to take a break and hear from Coach Matt Rhule when we return.
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0: 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You might want to check that out as well. It's all going on at the Kearney Chicken Coop Sports Bar and Grill, the best of both worlds in downtown Kearney. Jimmy, want to get your thoughts before we go to Lincoln here with Coach Rhule. What are your thoughts from anything from last week that we hadn't touched and getting ready for this week?
1: I just think the NFL's kind of interesting. I think there's five teams that are 0-4, maybe three teams that are 4-0 in the NFL right now. And I was just going to ask you, too, is the surprise the Raiders being 3-1, or is the surprise the Vikings being 4-0 and on the success?
0: I'm surprised the Vikings are 4-0.
1: Okay, the Vikings being 4-0.
0: Because the Raiders haven't played anybody.
1: Okay, yeah.
0: Until yesterday. And in the NFL, that I get that
1: right.
0: Really doesn't matter.
1: Probably.
0: But
1: probably not as much.
0: No,
1: yeah.
0: No. Right. So see how that all plays out. And, yeah, it does make it exciting, though. We got a little new blood this year, and we'll see how the Saints do tonight against the Falcons. Yeah. The Saints win that game tonight, and we've definitely got ourselves a little something going then, don't
1: we? We got something cooking there. And how about you in NCAA football? Have you got a surprise team yet that you think, boy, I didn't think they'd be that good? How about Purdue, their win? Was that a big – that was a big – you know, I was in the Big Ten.
0: And what are they doing winning that
1: game? Yeah, Purdue wins. You know, Wisconsin's kind of coming – stepping alive a little bit here, so.
0: All right, well, let's get you down to Lincoln and hear from Nebraska football coach Matt Rhule as he's ready to speak to the press today.
2: Great process. Great defense, fantastic defensive line, pass rush, great linebackers, excellent on the back end, and offensively, I think they're the most efficient offense in the country right now. You know, Becker and Marsh continue to make plays at an unbelievably high level. The run game is excellent, and Hoover's an excellent quarterback that, you know, Dana was at TCU before he got here helping out, so obviously knows the quarterback well. So excellent football team, great opportunity for us to play, and we're very excited for it. And answer your questions.
3: Well, let's get it out of the way. What can you tell us about the appearance on Lanterns and how that came about, and what was the experience like?
2: So I filmed that not this past summer, but the summer before. Chris Mundy is the executive producer. He's a Nebraska native, and so huge Husker fan, and so got to know him at one point through somebody else. We become friends, and as they were doing the show, and it was obviously based in Nebraska, he asked if I would want to go out and film that role, and so I did. And it's a great show, by the way. I've enjoyed, you know, trying to catch it here and there, So I don't know that I'll be taking my talents to Broadway anytime soon, but really cool to, you know, see Nebraska, you know, on HBO and have a chance to do it. You know, my daughters were probably more fired up than I was. They were very concerned I would not get my line right. And, but it was a really cool experience. Very grateful to Chris and his wife, Neelu, and all the people that I met on the set. You know, they were really, really cool people. So
4: probably wasn't part of the job description when you came to be a head coach here. But, I mean, what was your reaction when they reached out about it?
2: Yeah, I think for a long time here, I've tried to, anytime someone's asked me to do something, you know, nationally, I think it's about getting our brand out there as much as possible. Like this week, you guys know me pretty well. I probably just want to be in my office, but if they come to me and say, hey, can you do this? Can you do that? I think it's, you know, really good. I had recruits texting me last night, like, coach, I just saw you on HBO, or my brother saw you on HBO. So, I think part of this job, whether it's Coach Hoiberg, you know, DBK, Coach Ravel, Jordy, Harper, Andy, I think all of our jobs is to just make sure we try to continue to put Nebraska, you know, anytime we can and out there in the forefront of everything. So I know sometimes people are concerned about my personal time. It was after recruiting was over during my summer vacation. So I don't know if anybody works harder than me in the world, but I'm sure they do. But I just took a couple of off days and went there out there and did that.
5: You mentioned their coordinators who are still there. They were there 2 years ago, and they're still there now. How does that continuity show up in the way that they play?
2: They have a system.

0: system, right? So it's not like, I mean, they have a system and they have great players, right? So I think, you know, I got to know Bryant Haynes a little bit when I spoke at the, a couple years ago, I spoke at the High School Broyles Award. And they had like several Broyles Award finalists that were there. And Al Golden was one of them. I worked for Al. I think he won it that year. He was the defensive coordinator at Notre Dame. And so I got in there. I got in there like the day I was speaking, and it was at Oak Lawn. It was a really cool event. So you went down and watching the horses race, and the kind of the guys who had been the finalists were there the night before. And Bryant was he was still there. And then when they went to speak that night, you know, so there's 50 high school coaches, including coaches from Nebraska, that all, maybe not 50 at the time, maybe there was like 40 or something like that. They get honored. They said if there's any, you know, of the finalists, and he was still there. And I remember texting like him and then texting Coach Signetti at some point, like that's guys who do it right, right? Like, you know, hey, there's 40 high school coaches. I could probably get out of here and go home. I think most of the other guys, no discredit to them, but Coach Haynes was still there. So I did think they just, you know, they came up a certain way. You know, I'm from my family's from about 45 minutes. My mom's side from 30 minutes from where Indiana, Pennsylvania is. I knew, you know, great reverence for the, you know, Coach Signetti's father. His brother Frank and I go back to when I was an assistant at Temple and he was at Pitt. So, you know, just a great family. But I think they have a system and they can you know, tweak it every year to their players. And then, you know, they've made a real commitment in Indiana to football. They have, you know, they have the resources to have great players, keep great players. And, you know, you have a Charlie Becker, then they go out and they get a, you know, Turbo Richard, they get a Nick Marsh, they get a Josh Hoover. I mean, they're, I don't know if people talk enough about the job that Indiana, you know, the AD, Scott Dolson, those guys have done to really commit to doubling down on what they're doing. So they've been able to keep those coaches. I mean, I love Coach Haynes. I keep hoping he gets a head job. I think someone should hire him because he does a great job defensively.
1: With what they've done, how much has he changed college football? When you hire a coach, you bring the players with you, and just how they've made that work. It feels like everyone's tried to copy that model, and very few have had the success they've had.
0: Yeah, I think you could throw, you know, probably Bob Chesney in that mix too, right? Like, I think I said something to you guys at Media Day. I think the new world of college sports is coaches, when they look for a job, are going to say, well, what's the roster number? You know what I'm saying? Like, officially and unofficially, however that works in the new world, like they're talking about all these different things. But if things don't change, everyone's going to say, like, used to be, hey, what's the salary pool? What's this? What's that? Now it's going to be like, what's the number? And some of the numbers you read are not real accurate, just so everybody knows. There are a lot more. And I think we saw that last year with some of the moves. Like, guys were leaving really good jobs for other jobs simply because of the number. And then on the flip side, when people want to hire somebody, they're going to say, like, well, who's got good players that'll come with them? Because people do that. Now, I think at the time Coach left, I think, you know, now when coaches are leaving now, there's more agents now, there's more market out there. Like, not as many guys are going necessarily to that place. But you look at, like, Oklahoma State, you know, Coach Morris did a great job, and he brought Mr. Maker and those guys with him to Oklahoma State, and all of a sudden you can flip a roster overnight. So, I just think it's just different. I remember when I went from Temple to Baylor, not only was I not allowed to take a player, I wasn't even allowed to, if we were recruiting kid, I had it in my contract, I couldn't even talk to him. Now, luckily it was in Texas, so there wasn't a lot of crossover, but I couldn't even talk to a kid that we were recruiting at Temple. And that was kind of the old way, and the new way is very different.
2: Gatula playing some guard with Tree and Pritchett out there at tackle. How'd that picture look to you, and how do you feel about the run game looking back at it?
0: It's good. Yeah, I think the one thing about the run game is, you know, I just did my show with Jessica. Like, we look at Anthony as part of the run game. And so, like, just like I think Eric Crowder, I think, like, we're going to make people defend our quarterback, right? It opens up the passing game. I mean, quarterback draw with an RPO, zone reads. We're going to do all of that, right? Like, they did it with Tim Tebow. They did it with Cam Newton. We have Anthony. We certainly don't want him to get hurt, but we got to let him play. And so we see that as part of the run game. And so there's going to be some games we're morphing away a little bit, maybe less from like some of the traditional runs, right? And just saying, hey, you know, you have to cover these guys out here. And if you cover those guys out here, our quarterback will run against you. So some are, you know, scrambles, and some people twist us. And to me, it's like, whereas a year ago, we spent a ton of time twisting, bumping off twists. Now we're kind of like, hey, man the twists and, you know, let him get outside and let's see them defend him, because it's 10, 12. I mean, his one run was a 51-yard run. So I like the way Gunner played inside. Gunner is just such an unsung. I mean, our team knows, but he's just such an unsung hero. Not many guys can play four positions on the offensive line as well as he does. And, you know, to me, it gives us one more, you know, Tree's been playing well. We want to get him in the game. And we felt like versus like, you know, Sidney Stewart and some of the edges that Maryland has. I mean, I think Sidney Stewart's as good a player. So the week before, you know, Soar's more of a athletic, you know, spin. We knew Sidney Stewart and those guys were going to come out and condense the pocket, speed to power. And so Tree, you know, at 330 some pounds, you know, just gave us an edge that we liked. So, you know, we'll play with Paul, we'll play with Tree, we'll play with all those guys. And feel like we have six guys who are starters, and then got the second group in, and it was really fun to see, you know, Sam and Gibson Powell got it. Gibson Powell continues to ascend for us. He's doing a really nice job. Preston Tamu is ascending for us. Hayden Ainsworth is a true freshman. He got his first kind of like real action, you know, got his first penalty, got his first block. And Hayden, he should be a senior in high school. We think he's going to be a great, great, great talent. So good to get those guys in as well.
3: Is there something to the way that they execute the back shoulder throw that's unique to them, or are they just really good at it?
0: Really good at it, yeah. Well, they do a great job of holding space on the releases. And then sometimes it's a back shoulder. I would almost say sometimes it's like a timed out route. they're going back and they do it legally. They're not throwing you by necessarily. They're just really, really good at it, right? It's just part of what they do. And if, you know, if you aren't in phase, they can run right by you too, right? Becker's like, his explosive rate is through the roof, right? So, they're just really, really, really, really, really good, talented players, first of all, in a great system. And quarterback's elite at throwing it. All three, you know, Rourke has been. Those guys are all really good at that.
3: The media talks a lot about scheme. But, like, I know you talk way more about technique. Is what is part of, like, defending them about just having elite technique and just out-executing or doing the work as well as they do?
0: Yeah, I mean, I think it's a little bit of everything, right? I look at their offense like it's like a triple option offense, right? They're going to run certain runs versus certain looks. If you try to take it away and man and one high, they're going to throw the ball. It's like defending, like when I was at Temple, we'd had to defend Navy and Army every year. It's very similar. It's a pro-style run game, though. I mean, they're running one-back duo and inside zone and outside zone and counter, and very similar to some of the stuff Michigan State's doing right now. I really appreciate that question, to be quite honest with you. It's like a really, really, really – it's just well put together. They always have an answer. And then at the end of the day, like, you have to get off a block and tackle. The backs run through contact. The backs never run out of bounds. The receivers never run out of bounds, ever. Ever run out of bounds. And they block their tails off on the perimeter, and then they can win the 50-50 ball. So they're just really talented players and a really good system that play with great technique. I think Coach Bostad, the offensive line coach, you know, been around a long time, one of the best of the best. You know, he was retained there. And then they do a really good job of figuring out what you're in. And, you know, hey, we're in quarters, you know, they're going to give you these looks. You're in man, they're going to give you these looks. And so just really well put together.
3: How much has your program grown since the game 2 years ago when they were really good then too?
0: Yeah, I hope it's grown. I think we were ranked in one of the polls at that point, right? So like, I guess we're, you know, so maybe not that far. Maybe we've grown, but I think we're just a better football team. I also don't think, you know, I just think like we got in that game and, you know, it was, I mean, I hate looking back, but I mean, it was, I guess I should. I went back and watched it this week. So I always look back. I like to feel the pain myself and relive the pain, you know. But, you know, Sam, it was poorly done by us as coaches in terms of, not giving our guys the best chance and then kind of maybe panicking a little bit. Like they hit us on some, they went tempo and just kept throwing some fade routes up versus man and they were winning. And, you know, they're going to catch some of those, right? And so instead of doing that, I think we started to do some other things in pressure without really understanding exactly what they're doing. And so probably not. And then, you know, obviously we had five turnovers, right? So, I mean, I think right now we're he gives me a thing. I think, right? I'm just saying offensively, I think we are – I don't have my glasses on. So, we're number four in the nation and not turning the ball over. But, you know, since the start of last year, we're fourth in the fewest turnovers at 13, but Indiana's first. So they don't turn the ball over. They're methodical. I think that game, you know, like I said, I think that's one of those games too. Kind of like I said, like I just kept, I was going to try to win the game. I just, you know, once it was like clear, like, hey, today's not our day. I could have like just run the football. Maybe that's, I mean, it killed me a little bit in the NFL, to be honest with you. There were a couple of games I did that too. Like kind of like Coach Loxley last game. He went for him fourth, whatever, on the 38-yard line. We go on and score again. But I just think it's a bad message to send your players that you're not going to try to win the game. So we kept continuing to throw it probably and, you know, threw a couple of picks that, you know, weren't the quarterback's fault.
4: Cignetti came into the Big Ten at a moment in college football when there was a lot changing. How do you think he took advantage of that, and Indiana has taken advantage of that to capitalize on the things that it does well to, you know, they won 21 games in a row.
0: Yeah. You know, he came in and brought in a culture and a program that he established over time. You know, he bet on himself. He took, I believe, the IUP job, then the Elon job, then the James Madison job. Developed his style, kept his coaches with him, didn't take a Big Ten job and then go hire a bunch of, you know, household names have been in the league. He retained one coach from Indiana and brought the players who knew his culture and process and system. So I think that probably eased the transition. And then they continued to go out and attack the portal and get really good players. And got the quarterback from Ohio, then got the quarterback from Cal. Now it's quarterback for TCU. They do a great job evaluating. And one of the things I really respect about him was there were some really good players in Indiana that it sounded like when I listened to them, like hadn't bought into that process and he moved on. Right? It was like, hey, you're going to do it our way. So it's probably, I think when you see Coach Cignetti, you see a lot of Nick Saban principles, Coach Cignetti senior principles, old school principles, toughness and all those things done in a new way.
4: Have you tried to incorporate anything, or do you think that it's a trend in college football to look at what they've done well over the last 2-3 years and incorporate those things into your program?
0: I'd say finding guys who've, you know, I think they've done a really good job of finding guys who produce and taking them in the portal. I think that's, really, you know, when I got here, like it was still only one transfer. So we were like, hey, let's, you know, had a certain thought process that's changed. It's probably taking some of the things that they do, that they've done portal wise. I think they've done really, really well. They took Nick Marsh last year. Like we took Kwazi Gilmer last year, you know, just trying to balance. They have some really good high school players they've recruited. I think we have some good high school players, but probably that as much as anything.
5: There's a little bit of the Matt Rhule press conference. More with Schmitty on the Average Joe Sports Show this afternoon. Usually the noon hour gives us a lot of things on a Monday. The D2 coaches football poll is out. And then usually you hear about the Big Ten kickoff times for the next week. I have not seen anything on that as of yet. And to tell you the truth, I expect that they're going to hold. They call it a 6-day hold. They can do that so many times a year. See how the games play out this week before they decide when they will be next week. So Nebraska fans kind of wondering about Oregon. I can tell you one thing, won't be in the morning too early. I mean, if it is in the morning, it'll be morning Oregon time, not Nebraska time. So I'm kind of figuring that'll be another one of those afternoon games, but it'll be afternoon or, well, I don't even know if it's afternoon Oregon time because they, if we have a 4:00 and a 3:00 games that we never usually have, who knows? But that would be my thought.
6: If
5: Nebraska wins and Oregon wins.
6: Yeah, we're looking at a big time time slot there.
5: So,
6: yeah.
5: What did you think of what the coach said to say today?
6: Well,
5: respecting Indiana, of course.
6: Yeah, I thought it was interesting. I thought it was interesting what he said about the rules that he had back when he was leaving Baylor and Temple about being able to take players with him and contact players and bringing your whole squad with you. They're playing by different, NCAA's playing by entirely different rules. And people are trying to adjust to them. You know, coaches have to adjust to them, and those are the rules you play by. Yeah.
5: And then I thought it was nice to hear that Jamal Rhule was probably ready to go and could have played on Saturday. They've elected to give him one more week of rest here, so that's good, and we'll be up and ready to go. Doug and Daddy Show brought to you by our friends at T&L Irrigation with their worldwide headquarters for over 70 years in Hastings and now throughout the state of Nebraska, throughout the Midwest, and you can find a T&L dealer in every state in the country. Irrigation always makes the difference. 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And we'll wrap it up right after this on the Doug and Daddy Show.
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1: And winding things down here on the Doug and Daddy Show. Big Monday. Glad to have you along with us. And again, we will be bringing you the Saints and Falcons tonight here on ESPN Tri-Cities. And hopefully also later today, the Yankees lose.
2: Saints and Falcons should be a fun game. A lot of good teams out there playing. And this is an important game for both these two teams. I think they're both 1-2, and they need to stop from being 1-3. So they'll try to avoid that.
1: And, you know, we've had some good Major League Baseball games here. Yes, a couple of huge blowouts, especially with the Yankees over the Red Sox. But now, two one-run games. Milwaukee beat San Diego in a pair of one-run games, so they're up 2-0 in these best of five. Atlanta tied things up with the Dodgers with a 3-2 win yesterday. So White Sox, Cleveland early, Yankees, Tampa Bay late on your schedule of baseball action today. So got that. Also, we mentioned that the Division II football poll is out. We now have three MIAA teams that are rated, as Central Missouri knocked off Central Oklahoma 33-31. They're 4-1. They come in at number 24. Northwest Missouri State, who had the day off, is number 14. And Emporia State, after beating Missouri Western, who the Lopers play, they stay undefeated, and they move up one spot to number 9 in the country. So you've got that going on when we take a look at the top 25. And Wayne State won again. They are not ranked, but they kind of picking up a few more votes than they have. We have got the brackets starting to come out for our conference volleyball, the Fort Kearney Conference, which once again we'll be covering on our network of stations. No surprise that Amherst is the number one seed. We will have Amherst at Kearney Catholic tomorrow night on the Vibe. But next Monday, Amherst will have Overton-Axtell play at 5. The winner of that will play Amherst at 7. In between at 6, Wilcox-Hildreth will play SEM. And then the number 2 seed is Ansley-Litchfield, and the games will be in Ansley at 6 o'clock. Loomis will play Pleasanton, and Elm Creek will play Ansley-Litchfield at 7 o'clock. Kearney Catholic will host the semifinals. Kearney High will host the championships. Monday, Tuesday, Thursday is up for that tournament. Lou Platt brackets should be coming out a little bit later this afternoon. Centennial brackets, Omaha Concordia, and Bishop Newman are all hosting. And Kearney Catholic, St. Cecilia, and Grand Island Central Catholic all go to Omaha Concordia. And I was thinking, why don't we just keep those three teams here? They're going to play each other. They play pool play. You play two Thursday, you play two Saturday. Why don't we just have them play each other on Tuesday? But you need an extra team in there. Yeah. So they're all headed off to Omaha. And then Centennial Conference Championship and third place game Saturday, News Channel Nebraska Television. So after college football, you can watch the Huskers, you can watch the volleyball, and then you got the Lopers and Broncos at night. So it all kind of works out there on Saturday.
2: Yep, and we had some high school football teams break some losing streaks this week in the area. So congratulations to those teams.
1: Had to.
2: Yeah.
1: Somebody had to, right? It was a tough one for Kearney. I sat there at Foster Field Friday night and Saturday afternoon and kind of watched the same thing develop a little bit. But I'll say this about Kearney High. It proves that they can play football with the other teams outside of the top three. I think that everybody believes that the top three is on their own, and Bennington is ranked fourth. And so, man, so close. Hell of an effort.
2: Jeez.
1: Great effort.
2: Yeah, I just saw the score with about 6 minutes ago. I had no idea what happened.
1: Was your game done before my game?
2: Yeah, I guess it was.
1: Shocking. Shocking, shocking, shocking. But that's, we'll see how it all plays out. And I think that's going to wrap things up for today. Jimmy, anything before we get out of here on another elongated
2: I'll see you Wednesday.
1: Talk a long, long time.
2: Thank you. See you Wednesday. See you tonight. See you tonight, Doug.
1: Looking forward to Wednesday, and thanks to Rich Broderson for joining us on the program today, who has added the voice of the College World Series to his resume, along with doing Lopers and Husker volleyball and state basketball, track, and everything else that Rich does. So congratulations. And you heard Matt Rule's press conference. More coming up with Schmitty on the Average Joe Sports Show tomorrow. UNK football coach Ryan Held, Hastings College football coach Matt Franzen, and more special guests. A good day for the district golf and district softball. So best of luck to all the area teams. And we will see you tomorrow here on the Doug and Daddy Show.
3: Good afternoon. Channel Nebraska Newsroom. I'm Braden Shanahan. The Cornhusker State is expected to get a presidential visit later today. President Donald Trump is scheduled to speak in Grand Island at 6 p.m. Executive Director of the GI Expo Center, Andrea Peachy, says preparations began about a week ago, with staff working to get the facility ready after the Nebraska State Fair. She says that local, state, and federal agencies are also involved in the planning of the event.
4: This is a great event for our community. I mean, it's not very often you have a sitting president come and visit your community and visit your campus. And so it's just exciting to see the different community partners that we're working with come together and be able to make this event happen in a very short period of time.
3: You'll be able to watch President Trump's speech live on News Channel Nebraska. Nebraska voters who requested an early ballot should start watching their mailboxes ahead of the November 3rd general election. Early voting ballots are now being sent out, and there's still time for voters who want one to make a request. Nebraska is a no-excuse early voting state, meaning any registered voter can request an early ballot without providing a reason, according to Nebraska's Secretary of State's office. Voters can apply through their county election office. Applications can be mailed, faxed, or sent by email as a scan or photo. County election offices must receive the request by 6 p.m. Friday, October 23rd. Grand Island's historic Harvest of Harmony Parade took over the streets once again over the weekend. What began in 1938 with just 8 bands and 13 floats has grown into one of Nebraska's largest traditions. Spectators caught views as the parade moved down 4th Street through the Eddy Street underpass and east onto 3rd. You can find more of today's news online at newschannelnebraska.com. 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
20: That's what he said. Our radio audience has returned. We're just chopping it up with Marcus Spears talking about the 20-year anniversary of the reopening of the Superdome. And yep. Just two plays later, then the loudest I've ever heard a building because Steve Gleason blocks the punt. Curtis Deloach returns it for a touchdown.
21: Again,
20: it was as if the city was officially back there. You know how sports works, you know?
21: Rich, the reality was every person that had anything to do with football was a Saints fan that night. Mm-hmm. And I bet if you had to nail down Atlanta Falcons fans, that they were okay with not winning that game and the way that that game went. Now, they'll never say that, and they'll never want it to happen again. But I just think in totality, like when you go back to that time, you realize like, man, it was, first of all, I felt like it was divine the way it went. But more importantly, just the city needed every bit of how that happened and what transpired that night. And it's a rivalry. Like Atlanta and New Orleans is really a rivalry, right? Like these teams, you know, they've struggled, been down a little bit. But this game, I'm here now. This game is... It's Atlanta Falcon fan everywhere. Obviously, everybody loves coming to New Orleans, but I just think it's super cool that, you know, 20 years later, we sit here and this game is happening on Monday Night Football on our network, and we can revisit and talk about how this city was revived through football, man.
20: Yeah. And that game was on, you know, ESPN that night 20 years ago, yeah. And I'll never forget it, you know, and just to your point before we move on, Sean Payton, just this past preseason, when the Broncos were spanking the Falcons in a preseason game in Atlanta, he was joking about how so many empty, you know, fans of the Falcons showed up as empty seats tonight. So he's gone from the Saints, and he still feels that way about this rivalry.
21: Yeah,
20: you know what I mean? It's real. It's a rivalry very few talk about because we're certainly it's Packers Bears week. I don't know if you saw Ben Johnson and breaking down the team after the win against the Jets. He just looked at the Bears. He goes, you know what week it is, I have to say. You know, so we're going to be focused on that rivalry. But tonight's it's a pretty good one for the NFL.
21: It's a good one, man. You know? A good one.
20: All right, so let's jump into the rest. I was just talking while we were trying to connect with you about how this 4 weeks in, we still don't know who the best team in the NFL is. But if you want to put your marker down on somebody, who is it? Who is it?
21: San Fran.
20: Okay.
21: I think it's San Francisco. And even with some of their guys being out, you know, just the impact of Brock Purdy is one playing well. This probably was his worst game, but still played well. But you see George Kittle, obviously the impact of him. Christian McCaffrey is still there. Mike Evans with rib condition that looks painful every time he caught the football. And then what I think is one of the most unsung signings that could end up paying the biggest dividends is Deebo Samuel back in Kyle Shanahan's offense. It changes everything about what they do. They're so dynamic. And with Deebo and Christian on the field offensively, it feels like you have two guys, obviously, that can do a lot of the same things from any position. So I think just looking at San Francisco, the way defensively they were able to stay with it, Dre Greenlaw had an obvious vendetta against the Broncos in that game.
20: Yes.
21: But I think this team is... I think they are as complete, and they have a number of ways in which they can win games. And if their quarterback continues to play like this, and like we talked about, Rich, avoid the injury bug as much as possible, because the normal thing is you're going to lose some guys throughout the season, but they've just been hit catastrophically at times. If they avoid that and Brock Purdy stays consistent and continues to build, I would have to say the 49ers right now.
20: And, you know, there are some teams now that we're 4 weeks in for them, Marcus, where we're wondering if the offense or the defense is going to be able to come around. And I'm going to give you some choices. Let's start with some offenses first. Which offense do you think has the best chance to turn around? Vikings, Eagles, or Chargers? Which one? Vikings, Eagles, Chargers. Their Probably, offense can turn around.
21: I would have to go Vikings. One, because Justin Jefferson is there. I know the quarterback situation can be super inconsistent at times. Aaron Jones is there. They got a really good tight end. And defensively, they're going to – I got to bring defense in, Rich.
20: I know.
21: They're going to have a lot of opportunities than most teams because of what Brian Flores and that side does. So just being able to get the ball as much as possible helps that offense as well.
20: But what's wrong? What's going on with them right now? I mean, is Kyler just getting up to speed or?
21: I think that, Rich, like we expect, number one, for Kyler Murray to come in. And obviously, we thinking about Kyler when he's playing at a very high level and from his days. But inconsistency has kind of followed him. And that's where Kevin O'Connell comes into play with how can he formulate, easy options. Give him more of what Kyler Murray likes to do within the structure of what Kevin O'Connell does. I mean, you look at Ben Johnson right now, dude. Ben Johnson has called plays for three different quarterbacks, and they all look like they're going to the Pro Bowl. So it's a real thing when you can – design and tailor an offense to what you have specifically at the quarterback spot. I think that has a lot to do with it. And then, too, like, just the connection, right? Like, we talk about preseason and training camp. Kyler missed time then. He obviously missed time with the concussion. But getting on the same page, because the one thing Minnesota does have is weapons on the outside. We know that. So I deal with a little bit more confident than that. And their offensive line, to me, is not as abysmal as the other two you mentioned.
20: Okay. So now, defensively, you put your marker on which defensive unit will be able to turn it around. Bills, Cowboys, Lions. Marcus Spears.
21: I want to say Bills, but I think it's the Cowboys. Okay. I'm optimistic about the Cowboys continuing to get better. There was possessions in that Houston game, and I know what the score ended up being, but you know they got out of halftime with 16 points. Six of those points were field goals. From 50 plus, they had a field goal blocked, so that score would have been a little bit closer. They made critical stops at times in that game to get off the field. So you could see a little bit of progression. Now, we gonna always talk about it overarching, right? Like, they gave up this many points, and we saw the downfield passes to Nico and all of the other guys at wide receiver. And, you know, those will kind of be the talking points for what Dallas defense is. But I think when Dallas goes into film, they realize like, hey, man, we got to just continue to have more communication. You playing with a new guy now again in the secondary with Joy Porter coming over, who I think is going to make them better, brings a physicality to that secondary as well. But I think Dallas still has a tremendous amount of room for improvement. And it's just popular to say, because they've been so bad the last couple of years, that, nah, this is the same old Dallas defense. I think this is a young defense that's going to continue to get better as the season go about. So I hold that hope out. And now we're starting to see Quinnen Williams kind of put his imprint on games. This is the second week in a row where I felt like he was disruptive. Rashawn Gary made some plays up front. You saw some pressures that got home and caused CJ to be uncomfortable at times. So I think Dallas has that chance to improve dramatically as this season goes along.
20: So what's your opinion on what it gives with the Texans defense, Marcus?
21: The only word I can attribute to it, to be honest with you, is complacency. And when you look at it, though, Rich, honestly,
20: yes,
21: they won drop away from beating Buffalo for an interception with Kamari Lassiter. And look, Dallas played phenomenal on offense. And that catch to George Pickens, that throw to George Pickens and catch, Kamari Lassiter can't cover that any better. Like, that's just, sometimes in this league you get beat. And a lot of that last year, they won. They turned the ball over a lot last year. Dak didn't have any turnovers, I don't believe. I think I'm recollecting right. They had a lot of strip sacks, a lot of sack fumbles, a lot of change of possession defensively, and those things just haven't been the staple that it's been for them. So, again, I still think the Texans are going to continue to get better defensively, to be honest with you. And then Nico was a big boost for that offense. I know they 0-4, but I don't want people going in there thinking the Texans are going to be a easy run because of their schedule. And we know how this league is. That it could turn around in a minute. You can find your zen in a minute. I think that's a really good win for the Dallas Cowboys, but I think the Houston Texans defense is going to continue to get better. It's a little bit maybe of complacency. And when you play that good and historically like they did last year, Rich, sometimes the details get a little bit lost because you think you can just run it back. And I think it's just a recalibration. And obviously D'Amico is going to have to make sure he gets that message across. But that's still a good defense, because if you look at that game and you break it down film-wise, it was a lot of pressure on Dak. It was a lot of uncomfortability out of his mind.
20: Every Friday on this show, Marcus Spears, because you come here every Monday, every Friday we play a game, What's More Likely? So I'm going to do that with you here. Okay, because I like giving you choices. I don't know if you've noticed that this has become a staple of our
21: conversation. So many choices, all right, man. That's what life's about, Rich. Okay. Need choices.
20: What's more likely to happen this year? Chargers get rid of Mike McDaniel. I'm talking about midseason here. Mike McDaniel.
21: You saying midseason?
20: It's going to happen.
21: Okay, right?
20: Because things just boil to a point where there's no choice.
21: Yep.
20: Mike McDaniel. They turn to somebody else. Kelvin Shepard, the Lions turn to somebody else defensively. Or Sean Payton takes the play calling back from Davis Webb. Those are your three choices. What's more likely to happen this year, Marcus Spears?
21: Don brings the play calling back.
20: You think so, huh?
21: Yeah. I know it would be popular to say McDaniel out or Kelvin Shepard. I think Shepard would probably be second, but the injuries in Detroit and some of that factors into it.
20: Mm-hmm.
21: I believe Sean Payton thinks he has a really good offense, and it's just not getting maximized. And what was that score? 22-17 in that game, I believe. San Francisco and Denver. What was the final, Rich? I've been watching 1,000 games.
20: Yeah.
21: The
20: Niners-Broncos game you're referring to.
21: Niners-Broncos. What was the final score in that game?
0: Yeah, 24-14.
21: 24-14.
20: Mm-hmm.

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1: 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It was, I believe it was Tirico and Gruden in the booth 20 years ago.
2: Wow.
1: In the Superdome. And I'll never forget that night, sitting next to Marshall Faulk. Vic fumbled it out of bounds because, again, the Falcons got the ball first. The ball was loose for a while, and I thought that the Saints defense was going to turn the Falcons over, and out comes Drew Brees, and instead they forced a punt. And we saw what happened after that. It's now been memorialized in front. And, it was just a wild night. And the place was just ready to party all day. You could sense it. And then all night, Marshall's like, you want to go out afterwards? And I'm thinking to myself, going out with Marshall Faulk, Mr. New Orleans, in this town on this night, 1,000% yes. I just want to see what it's like. And I went up to Mariucci. I'm like, Steve, you want to come out? And he goes, no, I'm tired. I'm going to go back to the hotel. I'm like, dude.
3: All-time bag fumble.
1: Buddy. I'm like, and we talked about it during a commercial break yesterday when we were promoing this game during our pre- and halftime and post-game show of Colts and Commanders on NFL Network. And Mooch is like, remember what I told you? I'm like, yeah. Do you remember what I told you? He goes, yeah. I remember I told Steve. I'm like, you know what? Next time the hurricane of the century nearly wipes this town off the map, then you'll go out the night it comes back.
3: The next time.
1: Next time.
3: All-time fumble.
1: He went back to his hotel room.
3: Man.
1: And I stayed out with Marshall till 3 a.m, and it was a night to remember. It was just fun seeing New Orleans all lit up that night, for sure.
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5: 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UNK will be at Missouri Western Saturday night at 6. Hastings College is home to take on Mount Marty Saturday at 7. In volleyball, the Huskers are at Indiana Thursday night at 5:30. They'll host Wisconsin Saturday at 6. Creighton will host Butler Friday and Xavier Sunday. UNK is on the road, taking on Northwest Missouri State Friday and nationally ranked Missouri Western on Saturday. Hastings volleyball will be at Dort Friday and Dakota Wesleyan Saturday. In soccer, the Huskers are at Maryland Thursday and Rutgers Sunday. UNK will host 4th-ranked Pittsburgh State on Friday and Northwest Missouri State Sunday. And the Hastings College men's and women's soccer teams will host Doan Wednesday and Northwestern of Iowa Saturday. And that's a Sports Minute.
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2: Here's your Tri-Cities weather forecast. Ample sunshine expected this afternoon with daytime highs approaching 77. Southerly winds 15 to 20 miles per hour. Tonight, lows level off around 55. Clear skies tomorrow, 84. Sunshine expected Wednesday with highs around 79. 73 Thursday. From the Weatherology Weather Center, I'm meteorologist Jennifer Wojcicki. Currently, it's 71 degrees.

0: I thought with this offensive line and this mindset that Jim has to run the ball, it was a perfect marriage to just do something that is more exotic than what they were used to doing. Now all you read from the all 22 people is like he's running the same system for Tua, and it doesn't fit Herbert. And Harbaugh and these guys are smart enough to know if that's the case.
1: So how much runway are they given?
0: The year.
1: The year.
0: I think so.
1: Yeah. If they're 3-14, nobody's coming back.
0: Well, we shall see. I don't think they're going to be 3-14. I think they're way more talented than that. The schedule isn't helping as they're trying to figure stuff out. But I just don't, I can't imagine the Spanos family is like one awful year with Jim Harbaugh and we're just going to bounce them all. We're going to bounce them all. That might not be a bad spot for Jeremiah Smith, by the way.
1: They could use him literally right now.
0: I know they could literally use, by the way, so could everybody else in the NFL.
2: That's true too.
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5: 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Soybeans are up today on fund and technical buying, assessing the impact of recent harvest delays while expecting better conditions this week. Unknown Destinations bought 104,000 tons of U.S. beans ahead of the open. November soybeans are up 6.5 at 1284¾. January 7 higher at 1301½. December bean meals just come back to steady at 347.50. December soybean oil's up 103 points at 69.66. Corn's mixed, mostly firm, adjusting spreads as it waits for parts of the corn belt to dry out after what was an historically wet month in parts of the region. Mexico purchased nearly 130,000 tons of U.S. corn this morning. December is steady at 497¾. March is up a quarter at 511¾. And wheat today is higher. Black Sea exports remain slow with no end in sight to the war between Russia and Ukraine. Recent rain in the plains has slightly reduced the area impacted by drought. December Chicago is up 8¼ at 691¼. December Kansas City 6¼ higher at 741½. December Minneapolis is up 8¼ at 706¼. Live and feeder cattle are down on technical selling and questions about sustained beef demand. This week's show list does look mixed when compared to last week. December live's down 152 at 219.97. February's 125 lower at 221.90. November feeders are down 97 at 330.17. And hogs are up on short covering along with today's cash and wholesale business. December lean's 87 higher at 71. February's up $1.40 at 92.72. Crude oil still lower, but back above 90 a barrel. John Perkins, Brownfield.
2: Year in and year out, farmers face challenges, not the least of which is the cost and reliability of the equipment they buy. Mid-States Irrigation and Repair has stood alongside their farm customers year in and year out for 35 years, providing authorized sales and service for T&L brand irrigation systems. Whether a storm tears one up or it's just time for a new T&L irrigation

0: Exactly. And I say that with a lot of confidence because it's like, he didn't put his confidence in his best player. If that's what he'll throw it, he'll throw it to Dobbs or somebody. But they won the game, whatever. They ain't do better than us. We got to play better. And they can mark that. We'll be back to see them again in the year. So they would have had that same energy. And they put up, what, 20-something points? They barely scored. They struggled all game. So a practice squad player made a hell of a play.
1: Wow. Whoa.
2: Good. That's, I mean, those are strong words. They didn't throw it to their good player. They just gave it to some random dude.
1: I don't know if people understand what the word respectfully means.
2: It's true.
1: Yes, you can't just say something terrible about someone and then say respectfully.
2: He did kind of do that.
1: He did. He threw it in.
2: You
1: there.
2: Stink respectfully.
1: Respectfully. Like, I don't, that's not how it works, man. But man, you called him an elevator guy.
2: Yeah, what does that mean? No.
1: I think a guy who just
2: hits the buttons in the
1: briefly
2: elevator.
1: Briefly rolls, I guess, or maybe something, right? I think an elevator. Or is he talking about the dude who works on an elevator? See, I don't know.
2: I thought he was the dude that just hits the buttons, which you don't see a lot of those anymore. But that's kind of what I was thinking.
1: Yeah, I don't. Yeah.
2: Or maybe he means elevator like he comes on and off the practice squad.
1: I don't know. That's what I thought. But it makes more sense that he's talking about a dude who actually works in an elevator. I was trying to get too philosophical.
2: I will say, they always say AI is going to take everybody's jobs. The fact there are still people employed just to hit the button on the elevator.
1: Yeah.
2: You know, some jobs just persevere.
1: It's a good job, though.
2: That's right. Yeah. It is Matt Myron here on ESPN Radio. People keep sending me the picture of you as the only. That's not nice, man.
1: Listen, man.
2: It's not nice.
1: Let's make a trade.
2: But that's all right. Herm Edwards is going to join us here in just a minute. Herm has on quite a jacket, which I'm looking forward to seeing in person. We're going to talk about all the games this weekend. That's next here on Matt Myron.
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6: 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Defending state champion in D1, Amherst travels to Kearney to take on the Kearney Catholic Stars. 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

0: Minnesota takes out Michigan in a rivalry game that's not been a rivalry, 20-14. After rubbing the blood on his face last week, P.J. Fleck comes back with another big victory, and Michigan takes another loss. Bigger story for you, Minnesota's rowing the boat, or Michigan stinks?
1: Probably Michigan stinks. I mean, Bryce Underwood, I think, got $10 million plus.
0: That's
1: maybe
0: crazy.
1: You can't spend that money, Matt, on the wrong guy. That's the new NIL thing. You can't spend that kind of money on the wrong quarterback. Looks like they have the wrong quarterback, and they have a lot of issues. I don't know if a first-year coach can be on the hot seat, but Michigan fans are talking like that's the case.
0: Yeah, and he did so well at Utah. You thought you put him in that environment, but he was like the eighth choice. So I think that's probably a little bit of the problem. Number five, we're going to go to the Ivy League. How about that? Harvard beats Colgate 20-17. I don't know if you've seen the play, but you got to watch the final play of this game. Harvard throws a Hail Mary that gets caught at the 4-yard line short of the end zone. So he hooks and laterals it back to a receiver who comes running, and it is the rare Hail Mary hook and lateral on the same final play. Only an Ivy League school would think to do that.
1: Always a fun play. One of my favorite plays in all of football, and they beat the school that was named after the toothpaste people, by the way.
0: But what do you mean always one of your favorite plays? You've never seen a Hail Mary and a hook and lateral.
1: I've won a game like it in high school. I did it in high school.
0: A Hail Mary.
1: Hook and ladder. We did it in high school.
0: James, do you believe
1: me and my guy, the cat. We did it. Call the cat.
0: That?
1: Me and my guy.
2: I mean, Myron doesn't lie. He might like exaggerate.
3: Call the cat. Truth a little.
0: Who am I calling?
1: The cat.
0: Who's the cat?
2: Call him up.
1: My guy. Call him. We did it.
2: Carl Anthony caught it.
0: Carl Anthony
1: Towns. He pitched it to me. And he's probably busy. He pitched it to me, and then I scored.
0: Here, do me a favor, Myron. Text James the phone number of the cat. I wanna call
1: him. He's probably busy.
2: What's up, the cat? It's James at ESPN Radio.
1: His name is Ed. He's like a CEO now, so I don't know what you're gonna get to him. But really, we did a hook and ladder in a game.
0: But I believe he did a hook and ladder. Did you do a hook and ladder and a Hail Mary on the same play?
1: Yeah, I mean you don't run the hook and ladder usually without it being a Hail Mary.
0: That's not true. For the most part. That's like a 10-yard pass, and then you do it.
1: No. You win it. It's like you rarely see it outside of situations where someone has to do something crazy to try to win it.
0: I do not think that's true. Number four is Alabama 56, Mississippi State 23. I bring it up because Keelan Russell, we've been talking about Jamario Taylor from Mississippi State, and Keelan Russell, oddly, is underrated at Alabama, who is destroying people. Keelan Russell had 16-22 for 285 yards. I think Alabama, they're not being talked about as one of the best teams in the country, but I think they might beat Kentucky and Mississippi State, two teams that are both better than people thought. They've gone on the road and destroyed both of them. Are the Tide underrated?
1: Well, the difference is Kentucky at least hung with them for a half. That's not what happened here. I mean, Alabama was dominant. Kamario Taylor, before he got hurt, just couldn't find a rhythm. So, yeah, I think you got to start thinking differently about Alabama. I think through this point in their careers, Nick Saban, I think it's the same record with Kalen DeBoer, I believe.
0: Kalen DeBoer was, I mean, literally on the hot seat going into the year. And now, I don't know. We'll see. Number three, I'm going to take you to the FCS. This game was on ESPN. Idaho 35, Montana State 34. Montana State was the number one team in the country. They were 4-0 trying to go 5-0. Idaho was 0-4 and had not won a game. And yet, Idaho wins. Montana State's coach called an inexplicable timeout. The clock would have run out, but instead they call a timeout, leads to a 40-yard pass for Idaho, and the Vandals get their first win in this series in 20 years.
1: What I like about that series is in that part of the country, Matt, that is Alabama, Georgia. Alabama, like that, it means that much to that part of the country.
0: But how many times do you ever see a number one team in the country lose to a winless team? That's what happened.
1: You don't, and on a controversial ending.
0: And the girl, by the way, also, if you watch it, the girl, did you see her hold up a lucky potato?
1: Yes.
0: She did. It was late at night, so people didn't see it. But when Idaho fell behind, and the camera, and she pulled out this big potato. It's like 20 times the size of a regular potato, and it's apparently the lucky Idaho potato.
1: I like it.
0: Number two.
1: Everyone should have one.
0: Number two, Pittsburgh 35, Virginia Tech 33, also on ESPN. Did the Virginia Tech kicker, did that kick go in?
1: I've watched so many angles, Matt, and I almost feel like I'm watching an optical illusion.
0: I agree.
1: I saw angles where it looked like it went in and others where it didn't.
0: So what should they do? Why aren't the goalposts just taller?
1: No, I think we got to put a sensor in the ball on kicks to end the controversy.
0: But the problem is in football, if you hit the goalpost, it might go in and it might not.
1: Yeah, we need technology to solve this because we've had this happen too many times.
0: But you don't really know if it went in or not. I don't either, honestly. Like, depending on the angle, it looks like it might have or it looks like it might not have.
1: Yeah, I saw, like, convincing angles, honestly, on both sides.
0: I did, too.
1: Which is the weird part.
0: So I don't know how you decide. And finally, number one, I'm biased, but the Kentucky Wildcats, my team, go on the road and beat South Carolina in overtime, 35-34. Kentucky was down 17-0, largest road deficit they've ever had to win a game. They come back. In overtime, South Carolina scores first, kicks the extra point. Kentucky scores, and then Will Stein goes for two and gets it, and a huge win. Myron, would you have gone for two? Would you have had the guts?
1: I love the call. Yes, I would have done the same. Like, what's the harm if he doesn't get it?
0: Well, you
1: like,
0: lose.
1: I think he earned a lot of respect by going for it, especially with the way the rules are. I don't know, Matt, if a lot of people know the rules and how they change in that second overtime.
0: Yeah, in the second overtime, you have to go for two. So I think the argument is, well, why don't you just do it anyway? James, would you go for two right there?
2: I think being aggressive is the way to go. Well, yeah, I would go for two.
0: It's
2: why
0: a gutsy
2: not?
0: Win. And Shane Beamer, yeah. Myron, probably done at South Carolina, right?
1: I mean, between the disciplinary stuff and these losses, it's bad news for him.
0: Yeah. Will Stein, get on board, Kentucky train. By the way, I had a couple of you right. That listened to the show, who said you were watching, rooting for Kentucky only because of this show. That actually made me happy, Myron. That was very sweet.
1: Got some fans, man. The cakes, too. Everything. Everything's going well.
2: I do the same thing now. Like, I watch Kentucky, I root for them because I know it'll make you happy.
0: Look at that. It's such a sweet family here. And
1: Will Stein's the guy, right? Is that solidified now?
0: I think Will Stein is a superstar. Well, I mean, yeah. I think if Kentucky can keep him, and now in today's college football, I don't know why you can't. He can actually build, like, a really good program. MLB postseason is on ESPN Radio. Catch the American League Division Series. Game 2 action. Guardians host the White Sox. Coverage begins at 4:30 Eastern, followed by the Yankees at the Rays at 7:30 Eastern. That's on ESPN and the ESPN app, presented by Gusto. Is that right?
1: Yeah. Right?
3: Gusto.
2: Gusto.
1: Gusto.
0: I'm really not.
2: I'm not sure. I'm not sure what to do here.
1: Just
2: wind gust. Like spell it differently or something.
1: Yeah. Wind gust.
0: Wind like gusto. That.
3: Right.
0: Yeah. That's wind how I'm going to remember it. It's Matt Meyer next.
4: 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First in Cleveland at 5 Eastern, it's the Guardians and the Chicago White Sox. Then we head to Tampa, where the Rays face the New York Yankees. 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
10: 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I'm Doug Duda with the Sports Minute on ESPN Tri-Cities. The Tri-City Storm will continue their road trip, taking on the U.S. National Under-17 team Friday and Saturday. On the football field, the Huskers host defending national champion Indiana at 11 a.m. Saturday here on ESPN. UNK will be at Missouri Western Saturday night at 6. Hastings College is home to take on Mount Marty Saturday at 7. In volleyball, the Huskers are at Indiana Thursday night at 5:30. They'll host Wisconsin Saturday at 6. Creighton will host Butler Friday and Xavier Sunday. UNK is on the road, taking on Northwest Missouri State Friday and nationally ranked Missouri Western on Saturday. Hastings volleyball will be at Dort Friday and Dakota Wesleyan Saturday. In soccer, the Huskers are at Maryland Thursday and Rutgers Sunday. UNK will host fourth-ranked Pittsburgh State on Friday and Northwest Missouri State Sunday. And the Hastings College men's and women's soccer teams will host Doan Wednesday and Northwestern of Iowa Saturday. And that's a Sports Minute.
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12: Here's your Tri-Cities weather forecast. 78 this afternoon, under clear skies, south winds 15 to 20 miles per hour. Lows level off around 54. Tonight, clear skies. Mainly clear tomorrow, daytime highs approaching 84. Sunny skies Wednesday, with daytime highs approaching 78. 74 Thursday. From the Weatherology Weather Center, I'm meteorologist Jennifer Wojcicki. Right now, 75.

0: I think they're going to get better. The Saints are kind of who they are, but I think this will be a close game going into the fourth, and I think the Falcons pull away late. I got them winning by a touchdown.
1: I like the Saints. I think the Falcons have had one good performance this year.
0: It's a great performance.
1: But I do think Tyler Shuck, in that home environment, I disagree with you about the Falcons fan base, but I do think a New Orleans game on a Monday night is probably going to have a pretty excited crowd. So I'll take New Orleans. Do you agree to watch the show for this show or watch the game for this show? Will you be our official game watcher?
0: Yeah, you're not going to. Are you just not watching games?
1: Tomorrow. You're gone.
0: Is that not
1: tomorrow.
0: In your deal?
1: So I got to watch it.
0: All right. Okay.
1: So David Dennis Jr. and I will.
0: Yeah, my guy, I'm out.
1: All right. Well, Myron, enjoy your trip. Yeah. Matt Myron is sponsored by DraftKings. You can stay tuned and you'll hear more about DraftKings and what it has to offer throughout the show. DraftKings, the crown is yours. Remember, there are baseball playoffs on ESPN Radio all week, and then Monday Night Football tonight as well, Saints and Falcons. And Myron is gone to Media Days, so David Dennis Jr. is going to be with me tomorrow and Wednesday. We will see you later. Guardians of White Sox is next. It's Matt Myron.
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4: 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I'm Doug Judah with a sports update on ESPN, your home for Monday Night Football. And tonight, the New Orleans Saints host the Atlanta Falcons. Kickoff is set for 7:15. Alex Ovechkin announced today that this will be his final season in the NHL. He says, I know in my heart it's the right decision. The 41-year-old is beginning his 22nd NHL season as the career goal leader with 929. There is also American League Baseball today. The White Sox getting underway here with Cleveland momentarily. And then tonight, the Yankees taking on Tampa Bay. The Husker football team is where everybody wanted them to be. 5-0 through five games. And now get ready to welcome in defending national champion Indiana. 11 a.m. this Saturday here on ESPN. Coach Matt Rhule says it was an exciting week leading into the game, that Maryland provided them an autopsy of where they were as a team, and now they must go to the next step. And also good news in the running back that both Mekhi Nelson and Jamal Rhule should be ready to go. In fact, Coach Matt Rhule said Jamal could have played on Saturday.
5: He was a game-time decision, and he said he felt good to go, so he was going to go as needed. You know, I thought, you know, same thing with Mekhi. Mekhi was running through a hole on Wednesday and just tripped over someone's foot. You know, his foot caught someone's foot and rolled his ankle. I'm sitting there like, you know, I was inside on the defensive field because, you know, we had the defense inside for some crowd noise, and I was like, oh, my goodness. Mekhi texted me that night like, you know I'm going to play. You know who I am.
4: Husker quarterback Anthony Calandria was named a member of the Davey O'Brien Great Eight for his performance this past weekend. Of course, the O'Brien Award goes to the nation's top quarterback. For Calandria, he threw for 238 yards and three touchdowns and a career-high 108 yards rushing on 10 carries. We will not know the kickoff time for the Nebraska-Oregon game until things wrap up on Saturday. The Wisconsin-UCLA-Nebraska-Oregon game still to be determined. The Huskers taking on Indiana and Oregon taking on nationally ranked UCLA this weekend. In Division II, Emporia State is up a spot to number 9 in the poll. Northwest Missouri State 14th and Central Missouri is 24th. For UNK, they'll be looking to win their first game yet again this week when they head to 2-3 Missouri Western. The Lopers appeared to have one this Saturday during homecoming with a 24-3 halftime lead, but Pittsburgh State came back to win in overtime. Among the bright spots, the best game for Isaiah Harris off his return from injury. Coach Ryan Held.
6: I think we had a really good game plan for what we had. The triple option was really good. The running backs, I mean, we were gashing them there. We didn't get the ball that much in the second half because they had the ball a lot of the time.
4: Harris had 13 carries.

0: For 87 yards and two touchdowns. Nebraska volleyball, once again, number one this week, 47 first place votes. Pittsburgh second with 16. They are the last two undefeated Division I programs in the country. Louisville, Kentucky, and Florida round out the top five. The Huskers will be at number 15, Indiana, on Thursday and host number seven, Wisconsin, on Saturday. And senior middle blocker Andy Jackson is the Big Ten player of the week for the second consecutive week as the Huskers swept Penn State and Maryland. She had 23 total kills, hitting 526. Creighton still out of the poll, and they had their 50-match Big East win streak snapped yesterday, 19-17 in the fifth by Marquette. In Division II, it's still Ferris State and Wayne State at the top. UNK has moved into the number five slot. They go to Northwest Missouri and seventh-ranked Missouri Western this weekend. Nebraska senior Price Sanford is a Big Ten preseason all-conference selection, and then the Columbus Dispatch puts out the media poll. Illinois picked number one, Nebraska fifth. That's the highest they've ever been. Michigan State second, Michigan third, UCLA fourth. The Huskers have an exhibition game with St. Louis this weekend. Head coach Fred Hoiberg.
1: You know, the crazy thing about this, we've been going since June, and then you look at everything, you're like, man, we still have so much to put in. It's a great opportunity to play against a really high-quality opponent.
0: MIAA Basketball Media Days tomorrow in Kansas City for UNK coaches Drew Johnson and Marty Levinson. Girls District Golf going on today. 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
4: Through 4 weeks of the NFL season, we're looking at the top of the food chain in the league and looking at the undefeated teams as the teams to beat. Rightfully so, Kansas City is right there after their win against Vegas 30-27 with Kenneth Walker III, maybe the MVP of the league. They're 4-0. They deserve the respect. San Francisco is also 4-0 after their win against Denver 24-14. Brock Purdy may be the MVP of the league. But it's another team, no, not the Super Bowl champs and Seattle Seahawks, that I'm keeping an eye on. Could the Jacksonville Jaguars actually be the best team in the NFL? In the number one overall versus number one overall matchup between Trevor Lawrence and Joe Burrow on Sunday, it was Lawrence's squad that won 22-17. Lawrence only had 5 incompletions the entire game. But it's the defense that is most impressive in Jacksonville, as they don't allow more than 20 points seemingly ever. Sure, they have one loss. Kansas City and Minnesota and San Francisco, they're undefeated teams. And maybe the Jaguars as the NFL's best team. Coming up in 60 seconds, Magic in Milwaukee.
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2: 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Monday is here with the Average Joe Sports Show. Chris Schmidt, soon to be seen and heard. Elijah Herbel, Arden Lock in on a Monday. It is Indiana week. Some thoughts from Matt Rhule coming up. We'll get checked in with our Black Shirt Hour. Excited to hear from Coach McBride, what he sees Saturday. What does he see this coming Saturday? Jay Moore also with us. Tim Vergese, Herd At Sports, going to join us in about 15 minutes. 489-1240, 489-1240. To get in, 800-825-5865. Those are the numbers to dive in. 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Twitter as well, AJ Sports Radio. Find the merch. As always, find the merch, different Average Joe social media platforms. Are we ready? We got a whole week to get ready for Nebraska, Indiana, no smoking week, right? Put the cig out. Easier said than done with Nebraska trying to halt a, dare I say it, in this era of college football, massive 21-game winning streak by the Fighting Hoosiers. Man, it's going to be fun. It's going to be great. Going to be good weather. Going to be windy on Saturday, but so much to kind of parse through. And also take a little bit with you from Maryland. And listen, the general tone towards me this weekend was, you know, old man Schmidt, grumpy Schmidt, was too negative towards Nebraska football Saturday. And it's not even like I'm rooting one way or the other. I'm just here to cover it, here to say what I think. And I think that was really a tough first quarter to keep beating this dead horse. And I think it was a tremendous second half and second quarter. And Nebraska, you know, righted the ship. They landed the plane. They did what they needed to do. And now can they put it all together? And that's what's going to be a lot of fun this week, is trying to figure out the different maybe ways, areas Nebraska can make this happen. Because for this fan base, we've all had a chance to cover and follow and check in on, man, these moments don't happen. I think four times in the last several years, you've got a top 10 rolling in. It's been forever and a day since you beat a ranked team. It's been even longer since you've beaten a top 10 team. You got to go back to 15 for that top 10 win against Sparty. I mean, this rivals from an unbeaten standpoint and a landscape shaping ball game. It absolutely rivals 0-1 Oklahoma. I mean, it's the biggest game here in Lincoln, with the stakes being two teams unbeaten since 2001.
3: You could go back to the game last year against Michigan. That felt like a big one.
2: Yeah,
3: you were undefeated at that point. Still, you were still relatively untested. I look at that one. Any other big ones that come to mind? I know it was against an unranked team, but you had that kind of the juice for that Illinois on a Friday night when you thought that you were going to be moving on up the rankings. But this against the defending national champion.
2: It's defending national champion. It's proven, dare I say, greatness. I mean, they're 27-2 in their last 29.
3: And on a 21-game winning streak. Imagine the crazy pills that you'd be given if 10 years ago you said, man, October, 10th, 2026, the defending...
2: Indiana's coming to town.
3: The defending national champion. The defending national champion, Indiana Hoosiers, on a 21-game winning streak are coming to take on the undefeated Huskers at Memorial Stadium.
2: That was not in Marty McFly's sports almanac.
3: And imagine 10 years ago, if you said it's one of the biggest games today in college football. So you know what time they're putting it at? 11 a.m.
2: 11 a.m. Thank you, Fox.
3: Like, how much things have changed.
2: Right?
3: And speaking of the fact this is such a big game, Schmitty.
2: It starts off your college football Saturday. It does. With Oregon, UCLA, and then Bama, Georgia.
3: And I know there's Husker fans out there, and I want to speak to you people who think that this is disrespectful for Nebraska and Indiana to be put in the 11 a.m. slot. It's not. Fox knows it's their biggest window of the day. Mm-hmm. It's where they put the game that they want to get the most eyeballs on, because people make plans on their Saturday night. People are going to be watching Bama and Georgia on Saturday night. Where does Fox maximize their window? They have gone all in on the fact that nobody before was putting games at noon. You know what a lot of people don't have? Plans at 11 a.m. or noon on their Saturday.
2: You're going to get a half in before you got to go to youth soccer.
3: Exactly.
2: And suffer.
3: You get eyes on the television in that spot. It's a point of respect. I know you, as the fan that is going to the game, doesn't like it being at 11 a.m. The TV partners love having a big game at 11 a.m. So it's not disrespectful. It's actually going to get more eyes to the television for this game. But I'll say, considering the magnitude of this game, I've been thinking of putting together a petition, Schmitty. One day only. Nebraska.
2: Be careful with the signatures.
3: Nebraska. I'm going to go hire out the best firms gathering signatures.
2: You're going to go get the official signature correspondence group.
3: I think they should get rid of the smoking ban in Memorial Stadium one day only. Let the fans smoke some cigs in the stands in honor of the occasion.
2: So they can put them all out at once?
3: Yeah, sure.
2: Okay, right. Go that way.
3: I say throughout the game. Send a message to that Indiana sideline.
2: Kill them with secondhand?
4: Are you not supporting Cignetti with a cig, though?
3: No. The smell of a burning cig, that is a disrespectful smell. You want Memorial Stadium.

0: empty beer cans and just the mother of all parties, and some guy named Gus is walking out with another guy named Gus, and everyone's happy. Bowl to 300.
1: Yeah.
0: It kind of feels like Nebraska needs to bowl a 300 on Saturday.
1: I think that's a great point, because you can't.
0: Doesn't it? Am I wrong?
1: You can't go into this game expecting Indiana to not play up to their standard. Indiana plays up to their standard on a week-in, week-out basis. Now, I do have some thoughts on Hoover and the environment that he's going to be walking into here. His interceptionless statistic this year is remarkable, considering what the previous few years of his career had been. But that's also what Cignetti does. Cignetti puts his quarterbacks in positions to succeed. Relatively simple, the pre-snap reads he's making those guys make. A strong downhill rushing attack is a quarterback's best friend. Indiana's had that the last 2 years. They have it again this year. I mean, expect more than 60% of Indiana's offense to come on the ground. So it makes the life of the quarterback easier, but this is also a marquee, big-time environment that Josh Hoover has rarely, if ever, played in his college football career. So that's going to be an adjustment. But, yeah, again, you cannot expect Indiana to not play up to their standard. If you want to go give Indiana a game, you can't have a first quarter like you had against Maryland. You got to have your A game for all four quarters if you want to make this thing a game late in the fourth quarter.
0: I'm interested, Elijah and Arden, in what we don't know what Nebraska's A game looks like yet, do we?
2: You haven't seen four quarters of a strong Nebraska football team yet. There has been, hey, yeah, you looked good for three, or you looked good for 30 minutes, you know, but you haven't had a full game yet, and I think that the hope against Maryland was to give you a lot of confidence coming into Hoosier Week, was that you were going to put four quarters together. And I think it's kind of the furthest from that Nebraska had been, having also had flashes of some of their better football.
0: You need a lot of those flashes. And I'll say this, Nebraska has their moments. Nebraska, despite not having their A game, found ways, and maybe it is different Saturday. Maybe you have a receiving core, not just a wide receiver, you know, consistently getting open. Maybe you have more of a, and it's wrong to question the effort, but maybe you have a better execution with your inside run game because you've got Jamal Rule back. That time will tell if that is, but I think things are trending that right way for Nebraska. I mean, they look different offensively with him running the football between the tackles. And I'll say this too, Calandria is a guy that I'm anxious to see him kind of have his own bounce back against a really, really good defense. Like he did everything he could despite not playing his best and not hitting some throws. That was, you know, frustrating for him, but he still, you know, was gritty, right? And that's been a buzzword this season is gritty. So Nebraska found a way against a Maryland, but man, it's 10 notches dialed up with who's coming into town. And yes, I'm going to treat Indiana like the 85 Bears.
1: I will give credit to Nebraska for not letting that game spiral in the first quarter. So many Husker teams of old would have spiraled. The game gets away from you. Your defense isn't making stops. Hey, quick change moments. Calandria throws a pick. It already feels like everything's going against you. How many Husker defenses in the past 10 years would have allowed an Indiana touchdown on the first or second play after that interception? How many? So many. I mean,
0: the dude stepped out of bounds, so they didn't. I mean, they were going in, but they held him to three, to your point.
1: Yeah. Held him to 3 points. That was huge. I mean, that game could have easily been 28-7 at the end of the first quarter. Instead, it's 16-7 because you hold them to a couple of field goals and you blink. Dwayne McDougal makes a great play and you have the lead at half. That speaks to a changing culture, a changing identity with this Husker football team, that they stayed in the fight, that they knew despite the fact that things are going wrong for us right now, if we just stay fighting, we can keep this game close. We can make our plays within this game as this game progresses. And you look at the result, Nebraska wins, comfortably covers, and dare I say blows out that Maryland team late, despite the fact that you were down with everything going wrong for you in the first quarter. That's a sign of positivity. That's a step in the right direction. Now, as the competition ramps up, to your point, you have that type of quarter against Indiana. They are good enough to go make it 28-7 after the first quarter and the game's gotten away from you and they're not taking their foot off the gas. So on one hand, I think you can take a positive from how that game started from Nebraska. But on the other hand, if you make that a trend, because we're still yet to see Nebraska play a four-quarter game this season, if you make that a trend, Indiana's good enough to take advantage of that. Oregon's good enough to take advantage of that. Even Washington, I think, despite the fact that they are struggling just a little bit, they're good enough to take advantage of that. Maryland has some talent. They're still not a great football team.

0: The final score replicated, I think, the difference in talent between these two football teams, or the difference in maybe culture, identity, and top to bottom. But you got to learn. You got to learn, and you got to get better this week, and you got to get better quick.
1: I mean, all five games that the Cornhuskers have played so far are, you know, you won the game, but, and all of these things happened. And you can't have the buts when you're playing Indiana. You can't have the self-imposed penalties that are walking you backwards. You can't have the mental mistakes. You can't just not play football for a quarter. You can't afford any of that. Have to put four quarters together. It can't be a situation where when you're looking back on Sunday, if they're going to have won this ball game, it's going to be they made a couple small mistakes, but you're not going to be looking back and say, yeah, they blew that drive and still managed to win this game. You have to execute pretty highly every time the ball's in your hands and then try to limit, you know, one of the better coached offenses in the country to as much as you can.
2: Nebraska can't be in the business of playing two opponents, right, on Saturday themselves, and Indiana is going to be absolutely enough. We'll get some starting five shout-outs here this first hour. Tim Verghese's take on things, also the recruiting front, and, you know, on the Maryland front, you know, this was a bit of a lesson for Nebraska as well. And I'll say this about this team. They've been able to kind of analyze, identify, and then improve different aspects of where they were maybe a little bit shaky each game. Now, I'm just wondering what is Nebraska? We've been kind of asking that question each week. Each week you're trying to learn, you're trying to figure out, you know, what's the maximum potential of this football team? You know, what's floor, what's ceiling? And you can play a really good ball game and kind of have the night of your life, so to speak, or the 11 a.m. of your life. But it feels like early onset, man, is that's what it is going to take. It's going to take that 12th man / home field advantage in a fevered pitch from four quarters. It's got to be extremely difficult and hostile, I'll say, to make a difference from a loudness standpoint, communication deal. And I'm going to throw this out there because I think it really did kind of creep in, not to make excuses for Nebraska, but we probably beat the dead horse of the old peek ahead factor a lot last week. We did. And I think there was part of that a little bit, too. I mean, it wasn't flat out spoken by the head man, but he just kind of hinted at, hey, guys, I got to do a better job of getting the guys locked in. To me, that was hint enough that, all right, where was, you know, was the focus 1,000% on Maryland last week? Enough so. But you're still kind of peeking ahead. What's around the corner? Well, I think Indiana would be facing that absolutely this week because they've got Ohio State coming to town next Saturday.
0: And I also, and this just throwing that out there, Nebraska got burnt pretty good a couple times in RPO actions from Maryland early in that football game.
2: They fixed it.
0: I wonder how much of that was maybe the coordinator's look-ahead spot trying to keep some things up their sleeves because Indiana likes running the RPO.
2: Mm-hmm. They're good at it.
0: They're very, very good.
2: They're very good at faking it to a 200-yard rushing attack in the backfield to sick wideouts.
0: Well, I mean, you have
2: the back shoulder.
0: You have to have some tricks up your sleeve for this Indiana game. Mm-hmm. You have to have a few.
2: Give them something they don't know.
0: Yeah, Indiana is one of the most well-coached, well-prepared teams in the country. There are very few times where they go into a game and get caught off guard. You have to have a few tricks up your sleeve so you can throw the first punch in this game, and I also think it'd be huge to give the fans something to cheer about early, give them a reason for hope. There's still a lot of Husker fans out there saying, well, this 5-0 start is great, but they're untested. This Indiana team, they're for real. We're going to figure out what Nebraska really is. Well, Nebraska needs to give a reason to the fans to say, hey, what we really are is a team that can go compete with a top 10 team in the country.
2: And I think that'll make Nebraska fans happy. Show that you belong on that field for four quarters. Proving ground Saturday. Tim Verghese on the way.
3: Yeah. Here's what Lincoln is talking about today.
4: The Supreme Court is back in session, hearing arguments against holding oil companies liable for climate-changing pollution. The State Department is monitoring a fatal case of pneumonic plague in a Russian research lab. President Trump comes to the Nebraska State Fairgrounds in Grand Island for a midterm rally tonight at 6.
3: Stay connected for updates all day.
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0: I think you go Salt Lake City and deliver them some pizzas the night before the game.
2: Yeah. Hey! I love that. You want to talk about Nebraska Nice? Here's a lot of large pizzas for you, Sig. Where's the offensive line, partner?
0: Yeah, and this is our special pizza dipping sauce. It's Dorothy Lynch and laxatives.
2: Yes, but it looks just like Dorothy Lynch. Dorothy Lynch, sweet and tangy.
0: Tangy.
2: Game Dog is checking in, says, there's commentary by our friend Game Dog about the offensive line. Pretty much that the O-line can't even shove sorry, bleep, Sparty, or sorry, or Maryland around. Let's go there for a moment before we hear from Matt Rhule.
0: This is the same guy. Wait, this is the same guy who was all up in the stream saying how much better Michigan State's defensive line was than Nebraska 2 weeks ago.
2: Well, they were for a series or two.
0: And let it also be known, I don't think Maryland's defensive line, talent-wise, is their issue. They got worn down as the game against UCLA. They actually did a pretty good job slowing down the UCLA rushing attack in the first quarter. They got worn down.
2: The old levy broke.
0: Their linebacker started really poor run fits.
1: They've been on the field a lot in the last, couple weeks.
2: 10 possessions, first half, right?
0: Yeah. Let it also be known,
2: fellas.
0: Let it also be known, if Nebraska wants to be a team that can go and beat an Indiana, an Ohio State, an Oregon, the offensive line does need to be better. Mm-hmm. Let me first say that, but let me also say the same guy who says that this calling the Michigan State D-line sorry is the same guy who said that they were better than Nebraska's 2 weeks ago. All right, off of my soapbox now. And let me say, I did think that the move that you had with Babalade at right tackle and Gatula at left guard was opening up some good holes for the Husker offense the other day. That's a move that I would be curious to see if they go back to against Indiana. Gatula, I've talked about how challenging that is, and I'm glad Matt Rule kind of gave him his flowers today with just how difficult it is to be able to go play three or four different spots along the offensive line. Gatula moved in at the left guard spot for a couple of series on Saturday, didn't miss a beat. I thought he looked really good.
2: Let's just be frank about Nebraska's interior run game. It is one thing with Jamal Rule running it. It's another with your other two backs running it, and Rule's a better between the tackle runner than Nelson's been okay. Mosey's best work is outside. Now on some of the counter stuff, they had a few things pop, but there were minimal explosive runs. And listen, the talent has jumped. It's Big Ten talent level you're playing. Albeit Maryland and Michigan State, but Nebraska needs a jolt with their run game. They need better work from Mbanga. They need better work from Black, or they need to get performance out of Gatula on the interior there with Evans. Because I think Babalade and Pritchett are guys. They need to be able to be diversified running the football, not just counter, not just quarterback run, but also get something going up the middle. Tim Verghese with us from Herdat Sports, at Tim Verghese on Twitter, where you find him. Tim, it's Hoosier Week. Real quick, though, on some good, bad, some ugly you take away from Maryland as Nebraska has the defending Natties coming in.
15: Yeah, I mean, a lot to get to, you know. I mean, I'm glad they got that game in where you get that experience of getting off to a slow start, how far behind that gets you back, because you can't afford to do that this week. You know, you can't afford to have that same start at all. So, this is the most efficient offense in the country. This is, Nebraska's going to see more explosive playmakers down the line, Oregon and Ohio State. And one-on-one, I think there's better tests or bigger tests coming for like an Andrew Marshall, but it's a big test nonetheless. And Nick Marsh and Charlie Becker are going to test the secondary a good bit up front. I don't know. And Nebraska's run defense has played well, but this is a team that is seeing it well right now. Nebraska's defense, at least, is seeing it well right now, and they're swarming to the ball. You got to have size in the trenches against this Indiana rushing attack, and you got to be able to, kind of eliminate leaky yardage. Nebraska didn't do a great job of that in the first quarter against Maryland. They improved as the game went on. I credit to Rob Orich. I've talked about this a good bit coming out of Saturday's game. Is I think the one thing we've learned about Orich is he can adjust and can make in-game adjustments as well. And so watching for that on Saturday. But yeah, I mean, this is as big of a test, as big of a jump in competition as it gets, you know, in terms of going from what was that? I saw the number out there today. Nebraska's got like the 126th hardest schedule to this point, and now you get a top 10 team.
0: With that Indiana offense, and we'll get to their defense here in a bit, because their defense also has some real playmakers, especially in the front seven. Their secondary is solid, but I think if there was a weakness you'd pick on the team, it might be that secondary, despite the fact that I still think they are really, really good. But I look at that offense, and you had four guys in that offense just this past weekend, each go over 100 yards. You had Marsh, you had Becker, you had Richard, and you had BB all go for over 100 yards in this game against Rutgers. That is special. You don't see that every single day. Are you more scared of what Indiana can do on the ground or through the air? Like, if Nebraska was looking to make a game plan here to make Indiana one-dimensional, do you put the ball in the hands of Hoover and say, beat us over the top, or do you put the ball kind of in the hands of their offensive line and dare them to run the football? It's choosing between two bad options, but your only real option against Indiana is to try to make them one-dimensional, because if they have both things going, you're going to lose the football game.
15: Yeah, I think if you're picking one, you force Josh Hoover to beat you, because yep, you can get him. I mean, he is a solid step down, I would say, from the last two quarterbacks Indiana had, just in terms of his ability to take care of the football. because that's the whole thing with Indiana. No one's done it to this point. I mean, since Cignetti's gotten there. But if you shut down their run game, you just force them to win through the air, you're in a good, pretty good spot. You feel pretty good about that. Now, Nebraska individually, I think, you know, we talk about Saturday's game and moving forward. I didn't think Donnie had a great day in coverage. I thought Donnie had a kind of rough day in coverage against Maryland, and they got better at that. I'm going to be really interested to see how Nebraska matches it on from what I've seen to this point and what we've seen from both of these teams to this point. I would expect some Marshall and Becker battles. And then from the slot, some Marsh, Donnie Jones with a safety over the top. That's how I think on paper is how I kind of see that going. Regardless, you're going to have to account for those guys. And then their wide receiver three was Tulane's wide receiver one last year. I mean, there's not slouches coming off the bench for them, you know. And so they've got some dudes. But if you're going to put this in one way, if you're going to find a way to win this, if you're going to find an edge here, I would say it's the passing game. I mean, that rushing attack is real. I thought them going out and getting Turbo Richard in the portal was excellent work. I mean, they knew exactly what they were looking at. Their portal operation this offseason was incredibly dialed. Now, I don't know if I feel like this group they put together this year is a little worse than the group they put together last year. Starts with the quarterback and some of that, but still, very, very dialed operation over there, and I would be pretty worried if Indiana's finding success on the ground early and often on Saturday.
1: Quasi Gilmer was targeted 17 times this past weekend, and while you love to see a QB and receiver have a connection like that, at some point you got to diversify a little bit. Do you think Calandria is just not comfortable throwing to the other guys, and kind of how do you think he takes that next step? Because you can't just target one guy against Indiana.
15: Yeah, they're going to have to open that up. And honestly, I wish we'd seen a little more of that over the last 2 weeks. I mean, I thought Michigan State and Maryland's, the secondaries you were playing aren't very good on paper. You haven't really been good on tape. And then you dealt with some injuries in the Michigan State game where I thought Nebraska should have been able to throw the ball. And then on the other side, with Maryland, you know, Chris Durr, you knew what that guy was coming in one-on-one. I figured he was going to give Nebraska some – on the other side of Maryland secondary, Messiah DeLone was the guy that I had an eye on for them who left with an injury. I thought he was pretty solid as well. And so slight step up in competition, regardless, not encouraged by the fact that Nebraska was not able to get any of those other receivers really going. I think the biggest concern for me right now is – Obviously, Calandria and Quasi have that connection. That's great. All of that. It does feel like when Calandria's trying to create out of structure, the rest of that room isn't there on the same page as him and Quasi right now. And that was something they emphasized and talked about all offseason, is creating out of structure, watching the Vanderbilt tape, doing all of that. We're not seeing it to this point. Now, to a certain extent, I wonder a little bit about, where was Ja'Cory Barney's health at? Just from asking around, I think he's going to be at 100% this weekend, they're hoping is, without any setbacks, he's going to be 100% this weekend, but might not have been 100% over these last 2 weeks. Still, I think the inability to get Isaiah Hunter involved in this offense by both the offense and Isaiah Hunter himself, just baffling, just weird. Sounds like things are going well in practice. Doesn't sound like he's checked out. Doesn't sound like he's on the wrong, is in the doghouse or anything. It just isn't clicking. It just hasn't happened yet. And that's something where, man, if there's any time for Isaiah to just put together a really strong performance, this is the week, because he hasn't put up much on tape so far this year.
2: Do you turn to Quinn Clark as a replacement option for Hunter? I know they're different styles, but Nebraska's got some other options, and they need Hunter to have an impactful game Saturday if they want to be in.
15: Right. Yeah, and that's where I'm at with it is, how does practice look this week? Is this the week where we started a little bit last week, I felt, but do we start to see a little more Quinn than Isaiah when they have three receivers out there? You know, is that what we – because – you know, and especially against an Indiana team with the quarterback who has been turnover worthy in Calandria, who has been turnover worthy or turnover prone in the past, is this a game where you find your established pass or your established big body who, you know, for the most part, you throw it up to Quinn, you trust for the most part he's coming down with it. Not the same juice as Isaiah, certainly won't get you some stuff underneath the same way Isaiah can, but in a matchup like this, I do wonder if they turn to Quinn.
0: It's Tim Verghese with us here on the Average Joe Sports Show. And Tim, quickly, you saw Northwestern utilize. We have about 60 seconds left this segment before I'm sure Schmitty asks you for overtime. That's his job.
2: Tim, how's the overtime look?
0: But
15: I'm good with overtime.
0: But quickly here, Lindenmeyer, you saw Northwestern get the tight end involved. How does Nebraska get the tight end more involved moving forward?
15: Yeah, I would like to see that again on Saturday. I mean, that's kind of the key. And for Nebraska, though, I mean, while I think Lindenmeyer is a phenomenal athlete, and truthfully, I do think he is a future pro in terms of, I think he's going to get a camp invite, some workouts opportunities. This feels like an Isaiah Regina or Wood Bonner game because they kind of struggle with those guys who are underneath and big and can bounce off tackles. And so that's what I'm looking for. More so than Luke, while I think he's going to have a good opportunity, it's an Isaiah and Wood for me.
2: All right, Tim Verghese, some overtime with Tim coming up. Good to be with you. Indiana week, no smoking week. Put the cig out. Whatever you want to put on the T-shirt, we'll do a little overtime with Tim Verghese here on a Monday with the Average Joe Sports Show. Powered by...
16: And then it comes back down and it's an out. And in game two, the unhittable Mason Miller, the closer for the Padres. Jackson Chourio gets that moment, bases loaded, two strikes, the whole deal, and is able to hit a walk-off. There's some magic in Milwaukee. 103 wins, a wire, and a walk-off. That's how you win a World Series. For the ESPN Radio Sports Beat, I'm Evan Cohen.

0: This is SportsCenter.
1: I'm John Ryder. Capitals great Alex Ovechkin announced today that this will be his final NHL season after 22 seasons, all with Washington. He's the all-time goals leader with 929 in his career. Baseball postseason continues today. Game 2 of the ALDS in Cleveland with the Guardians taking on the White Sox. Guardians manager Stephen Vogt on facing an AL Central division rival.
2: You know them well. You've played them a lot. There's a little bit of a rivalry there because all 3 years it's kind of been that's who you've been racing with to get in. And so there's emotion. There's a lot of things that make this series really exciting. But I do think there's no secrets. There's no secrets. We know them. They know us. And so it's just go out and execute. Let's see who can win 3 games before the other team.
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0: 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It's the Average Joe Sports Show with Chris Schmidt and Elijah Herbel.
8: Hoosier Week underway. Tim Verghese with us. Heard at Sports at Tim Verghese on Twitter. Chris Schmidt, Elijah Herbel, Arden Locke. We're presented by Sauterhamen Jewelers. Tim, a lot to get to. We've kind of touched on Nebraska and Indiana, some of the game within the game. Let's talk some recruiting real quick. And Ahmad Hudson on campus last week. What stuck out with his visit and some of the other folks that were on campus, and any clear picture as of Monday afternoon on what this Saturday could look like with number 7 coming to town?
9: Yeah, it's going to be a solid visit weekend coming up. It's probably going to be, if I had to guess right now, just from a numbers standpoint, probably the second best visit weekend of the year. Washington's going to be the best of the season. Now, what I'm curious about is how many national guys are able to get in with an 11 o'clock kick. It just makes it tough. And there's already been some shuffling of plans. One four-star safety in Jordan Hicks was planning to be in town this past week, had rescheduled for this coming week. And now with the 11 o'clock kick, isn't even sure if he's going to be able to make it. It might just stay closer to home and go see UCLA. There's some of that in terms of the upcoming weekend. Now, coming out of this past weekend, of course, Ahmad Hudson, the headliner. I'm curious to see what happens there for him moving forward, just because he's got a decision to make. Nebraska has not made this easy on him, has not made it easy on him and his family. There continues to be some confidence, I would say, on Nebraska's end that they can get this thing done by signing day. Now it's just up to kind of Ahmad, and it's been the case now for a while. You know, I've been saying through this entire recruitment that patience is necessary. This is going to extend to signing day, even if, you know, if he were to flip his commitment here soon or something like that, this would still extend out to signing day. There's no world where this doesn't extend out to signing day at this point. Nebraska and LSU are going to be battling for this basically up until December. So strap in, be ready for that. Again, won't surprise me either if this isn't the last visit Ahmad Hudson makes to Nebraska. He's been to LSU multiple times already this season. Probably going to get back to Nebraska at least one more time this season if he can work it out in his schedule. And so, yeah, that's where things are kind of at. I think the basketball side of this remains really, really important. You know, you just look at what's happening in Lincoln under Fred Hoiberg and what's happening in LSU under Will Wade. That stuff is I think I'm going to be keeping an eye on, and he's keeping an eye on here over these next few weeks and months. And that's going to play a role in all of this.
10: Now, Tim, does
9: beyond that.
10: Sorry, continue, please.
9: I was just going to say in 2028, I mean, moving on to there's kind of the other targets on campus. Grayson Williams, number three interior offensive lineman in the country, a top 50 prospect. Nebraska came into the weekend in his top 10, but closer to the bottom of that top 10. Coming out of the weekend, I think they're closer to the top of that top 10. They made a really strong impression. He was on campus with a teammate, a fast rising offensive tackle in the 2028 cycle as well. Both those guys had a good time on campus. Zayden Jackson is the name. Both of them had a good time on campus. I'm expecting Nebraska to get those two guys back. Another set of teammates who visited, Marquise Sharp Jr., who I think Nebraska is in the lead for, three-star running back in the 28 cycle. Speedster had over a thousand all-purpose yards as a sophomore, well on his way to doing the same thing as a junior. Then Malachi Lee, a top 100 player, one of the top receivers in the 28 cycle, was back on campus as well. Those two guys are teamed up together for the first time at Loudoun Sports Academy, but are starting to take visits together, which is encouraging in Nebraska. I think it moved the needle for both those guys in a good spot. I like where they stand better for Sharp than Lee. Lee has Ohio State and Penn State and Oregon and Florida and all these different programs after him. So it's a bit of a bigger recruitment Nebraska's up against compared to Sharp, who I think Nebraska this weekend earned the – it's between Nebraska and Virginia Tech there. I think Nebraska's put themselves at the top of that one. And then at linebacker, Allen Kennett, the fifth, four-star linebacker, number 11 linebacker in the country, was on campus for the first time out of California. Loved his visit. I think he's been starting to look around Big Ten country, being from Southern California. And this is a Big Ten program that I think is really starting to emerge for him. Edge rusher Arthur Jones the fourth, that's the son of NFL defensive lineman Arthur Jones, that's the nephew of Chandler Jones and John Jones, was on campus for the first time this weekend. Syracuse is the program, the hometown program, the program where he's a legacy at. I think Nebraska's done very well for themselves, and I could see them pulling off that win down the line. He's planning to return in the spring. Loved his first visit, and you know, some schools see him as a D lineman, some schools see him as an edge or keeping it open. Nebraska sees him purely as an edge. He loved getting around Roy Manning, loved seeing the edge rushers in action. He called Roy Manning a defensive mastermind, which that was interesting to hear. Then the other edge rusher on campus was Javonte Elridge out of Wayne High School in Indiana. He plays in Fort Wayne out there. He loved his visit as well, and he's another one I can see. I think Roy Manning starting to figure it out on the recruiting side of things and really starting to key in on his guys and build some of that stuff up. He really needed results. Now I'm waiting to see in 27 if he brings anyone else in, but 28, things are starting to ramp up there for Nebraska with the edge rushers.
10: Now, Tim, most recruits you talk to, are they DC Comics people or are they Marvel Comics people? Does it matter?
9: I don't know.
10: Well, it's interesting, and if you missed this, Matt Rhule making a cameo appearance last night in Lanterns, which is DC.
8: Sorry, comic book fans, but hopefully they're not comic book people. I don't need them to go to what is it, Comic-Con or whatever, the convention deal, dressed up as a superhero, just go kill a quarterback.
10: I mean,
9: there's some
8: stay off
9: like
8: my lawn. I'm already in rare form.
9: So there are some of these kids that like really love it and they like really get into it, which is fun. Like there's an edge rusher right now. You come into LSU, KJ Green, who his nickname's Spider-Man, and you know, it's like the Spider-Man celebration. So that stuff's kind of cool. I enjoy that. I enjoy when it all comes together. Mm-hmm. But
11: because then it just aids him in getting to the quarterback.
8: One more time.
11: Then it just aids him in getting to the quarterback.
8: Right.
11: He's got the Spidey sense.
8: Motivation.
11: And
8: sure. Okay. Thank you. Yes.
10: Though you'd have to check if webs are allowed on the field. Tim, getting back to football here, I do have to
8: whatever
10: ask.
8: Whatever it takes to get the guy sacked, I don't care.
10: I do have to ask the question here. You look ahead at some of the recruits. I want to look ahead with Indiana, their football schedule. Do you see who they got in 2 weeks?
9: I know
10: Indiana's been pretty impervious to look ahead spots, but is that something to talk about this week?
9: I made this point on our postgame show on Saturday. I said just kind of like Nebraska was somewhat in a look ahead spot here against Maryland early.
8: Old trap.
9: I do wonder about Indiana being in a look ahead spot here. So, but I from what I know and what I understand about Cignetti and that whole operation, that's not an operation that looks ahead, you know. And even Nebraska, they've done a lot to get over that. This is a team that they believe right now is a team that's very dialed in on the week ahead, just going 1-0 each week. But it's one thing to say it. It's one thing to go out there and prove that you're that type of team. And so both of these sides need to go out there and show that, because yeah, for Nebraska, I mean, you can't have a letdown. You got to be fully in for this game, but you got to be able to, whatever happens on Saturday, you got to be able to flush and move on and get ready for Oregon, you know, a big road trip to Oregon. So on both sides of this, very interested from a mental makeup where these teams are. This isn't an Indiana team that is very old compared to years past. This isn't an Indiana team that is as deep as Indiana teams in years past. I don't think they're as disciplined as years past, even though they're much cleaner from a penalty standpoint than Nebraska. I mean, that stuff's just going to have to clean up with Nebraska. But the one note, Indiana, back-to-back road games under Cignetti, that second road game, it's usually a tighter margin. So very small sample size, very, very small sample size there, but something to watch.
8: We'll see. Can't wait for it. Tim, we'll see you on Saturday in the old press box, 10th and Vine, my friend. Appreciate your time as always. Good to see you today.
9: Yes, sir. Appreciate you guys.
8: There he is. Tim Vergese with us, Herd at Sports, at Tim Vergese. Good intel and thoughts on Nebraska, Indiana. We'll get our starting five shout-outs coming up. Blackshirt Hour alert. About a 10-minute warning here from Uncle Charlie. Coach McBride on the way. Jay Moore. The Average Joes continue after this.
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15: 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Defending state champion in D1, Amherst travels to Kearney to take on the Kearney Catholic Stars. 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
8: Joe Sports Show, Chris Schmidt, Elijah Herbal, Arden Lock in on a Monday, presented by Sauter Heyman Jewelers. So what raised everyone's eyebrows around the Big Ten from the weekend, aside from, you know, Nebraska's first quarter, that's going to be number one choice on Family Feud. But moving around the conference, did Ohio State kind of do what you thought they'd do? Is it Northwestern still?
10: It's got to be Northwestern going mid-90s Nebraska on Penn State, 400-plus rushing yards against the Nittany Lions.
8: Well, with the wing T, too, to boot.
10: I mean, geez, Louise.
8: They ran the wing T. You saw Calandry run a little option.
10: I know we thought there were problems in Happy Valley. I did not think those problems were getting blown out by the Wildcats.
8: They didn't even look close.
10: No, it was pure domination. It was
8: 20
10: from
8: to
10: the
8: 7
10: jump.
8: And a half, yeah.
10: Pure domination from the jump. Every single time Northwestern was on offense, it felt like they were going to go run for 70 yards and score a touchdown at the end of it.
8: But you had some crazy number. I mean, Purdue won at Illinois. Pig Farmer's asking for a double shot of Crown and Coke, right?

0: touchable. Ohio State probably still looks like one of the better, the best team in the Big mm-hmm. Ten. But I thought that that gap maybe was lessening between the top of the Big Ten and the middle because it's been kind of such a fluid conference season so far. And I think the Ohio State game showed that there's still a pretty big difference there. Ryan Day is a high-quality coach with a high-quality group of players that execute very, very well. And they made Iowa uncomfortable early. I mean, there was a interception on the first play of the game. So they showed that they were the better team early and often.
1: They frankly, Ohio State does what playoff/natty contender does. Mm-hmm. Goes on the road or at home and comes out early, jumps on the opponent early, and just never lets him up. And that's what happened. I mean, it was never close in Iowa City because of Ohio State's ability and the way they started.
2: Got to be great to be in that Ohio State offensive staff, right?
1: Mm-hmm.
2: Oh, what are we prepping for this week? Well, our main focus here offensively is getting the ball to Jeremiah Smith.
1: Just find a way to get it to him for 206 yards.
2: First and 10, what are we calling here? I'd throw it to Jeremiah Smith.
1: Throw it to him. Yeah. Even if he's not open, he'll catch it.
2: Yeah.
1: A little Smith and Jigba love there, like the old Rose Bowl.
2: Third and 17.
1: Utah's still screaming in horror.
2: Third and 17. No one else in the country has anything in the playbook for this. We do. We're going to throw it to Jeremiah Smith.
1: Ryan, they're triple covering Jeremiah. Doesn't matter. Just go up top there. Let's get our starting five shout outs.
3: The starting line, the first five, let's roll. It's the Average Joe Sports Show.
1: Ryan Snitley across the finish line, Arlo. Colin in from Iowa, Corn Raider. Hello. You get the bronze, my friend, Jeff Snitley, part of that Boulder Peace Treaty. And how about Uncle Larry is in? Some roll call, Top Jimmy and Brandon Anonymous. Makes a great point. When Nebraska started out 5-0, they've done no worse than 9-4. Anonymous, good.
4: And is blowing up.
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8: Nick Sirianni put his defense up against it one too many times with being aggressive and going for it on fourth downs, particularly that sequence that we saw with goal to go in the second half. You can't have those types of miscues happen. The third down play where Jalen Hurts bobbles the snap is what doomed the drive. At that point, you just wish that Sirianni made a different decision, kicked the field goal, go up 13, and puts a whole different spin on the game. Instead of it being a touchdown and a field goal, it's now a two-touchdown game for the Rams, and it's a different type of pressure that's on that team. Instead, you put your defense up against it, and the Rams drive 90-plus yards for a touchdown to pull within a field goal, and ultimately that ends up being the beginning of the end for the Eagles. And if I'm on that Eagles defense, if I'm on that Eagles special teams, I'm feeling a way not only about my offense, but about my head coach.
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17: I'm John Ryder. Game two of the ALDS in Cleveland. The Guardians have a 2-0 lead on the White Sox in the bottom of the third. Cleveland scoring both runs in the first on a throwing error by

0: pitcher Sean Newcomb. The Guardian starter Gavin Williams with six strikeouts. Cleveland looking to even the series at one. Tonight at the Trop, the Rays look to take a 2-0 series lead on the Yankees. Cy Young favorite Cam Schlittler gets the start for New York. Tampa Bay goes with Freddie Peralta. Rays manager Kevin Cash.
1: I think given Freddie, you know, the way he's pitched the last four or five starts, as dominant as anybody in baseball, backed up by winning pitcher of the month, made that decision. I mean, we were being very honest when we said that it was all hands on deck, and if needed, Freddie would have pitched last night. So fortunately for us, we didn't need him, and now we can slot him in the game two.
0: Game two, Yankees-Rays, available on ESPN Radio and the app. Coverage starting at 7:30 Eastern. Capitals legend Alex Ovechkin announced today that
2: Station. Sports Center. I'm Doug Duda with a sports update on ESPN, your home for Monday Night Football. Tonight, from New Orleans, the Saints take on the Atlanta Falcons. We'll have all the action for you coming up right after the Average Joe Sports Show. And, of course, you heard about Major League Baseball and the American League teams playing today. In the meantime, Husker football now can put their attention toward the defending national champions. Indiana, about an 8.5-point favorite over the Big Red, the first national champion defending national champion to come to Lincoln since 2006. And Nebraska head football coach Matt Rhule says they're all that.
3: Offensively, I think they're the most efficient offense in the country right now. Becker and Marsh continue to make plays at an unbelievably high level. The run game is excellent. And Hoover's an excellent quarterback that, you know, Dana was at TCU before he got here helping out. So obviously knows the quarterback well. So excellent football team, great opportunity for us to play. And we're very excited for it.
2: And Rhule said that Jamal Rhule was a true game-time decision last week and was good to go before kickoff, but if they didn't need him, they were going to keep him on the sidelines one more week. And senior quarterback Anthony Calandria named a member of the Davey O'Brien Great Eight this week, featuring players that have had great Saturdays from the Davey O'Brien Quarterback of the Year watch list. Of course, Calandria threw for 238 yards and three touchdowns, ran for a career-high 108 yards on 10 carries in the win over Maryland. We will find out the kickoff time to next week's Nebraska-Oregon game this weekend. Wisconsin-UCLA and Nebraska-Oregon are being held on to by the TV partners to see how they play this week. Oregon plays another top 25 team in UCLA. There are three MIAA teams this week in the Division II coaches football poll. Emporia State up a spot to 9. Northwest Missouri State is 14. And Central Missouri comes back in at number 24. Wayne State receiving votes would be good enough for 30th in the country. In the meantime, UNK will try again to get their first win of the season Saturday night when they travel to Missouri Western. And getting healthier by the week is graduate back Isaiah Harris. He had his best performance of the year, 13 carries, 87 yards, and two touchdowns in the overtime loss to Pitt State Saturday. Coach Ryan Hill.
4: Yeah, I mean, he looked on that run like Isaiah, which was good, and he has been getting better. That's encouraging. You know, Cal did some good things. Quincy did some good things. You know, I thought Ziggy did some good things in the game for his first start. And, you know, I mean, it's unfortunate. I mean, we had that game, but you have to play 60 minutes, and we didn't.
2: We'll talk with Coach Held and Hastings College's Matt Friends and on tomorrow's Doug and Daddy Show. Nebraska remains a solid number one in the volleyball coaches poll. 47 first-place votes to Pittsburgh 16. They are now the last two undefeated teams in Division I. Louisville is third, followed by Kentucky and Florida. Nebraska will be at 15th-ranked Indiana coming up on Thursday and return home to take on 7th-ranked Wisconsin on Saturday night. For Creighton, they have fallen out of the rankings last week and then had their 50-match Big East winning streak snapped by Marquette yesterday. Huskers' Andy Jackson is the Big Ten Player of the Week. Where have you heard that before? Well, it's the second consecutive week that she has won the award. Across two matches and sweeps of Penn State and Maryland, she had 23 kills, once again hitting over 500, 526 on 38 swings. In the Division II poll, not a lot of movement there either. Ferris State remains number one. Wayne State is second. UNK up another spot to number five. The 17-1 Lopers have won all those matches by sweeps. They go to Northwest Missouri State this weekend, and then the big matchup Saturday at number seven, Missouri Western. Nebraska senior Price Sanford has been named to the Big Ten Conference men's basketball preseason team. The 6'7" Iowan was one of 10 players selected by a vote of the media that covered Big Ten basketball, and the Huskers were picked 5th out of the 18 teams, the highest ever in the Columbus Dispatch poll. Illinois number 1, followed by Michigan State, Michigan, UCLA, and then the Huskers. Nebraska will have an exhibition game with St. Louis, one of 3 coming up this month. Head coach Fred Hoiberg.
5: The good thing this year is we get 3 opportunities, this game at BYU the following week, and then Kansas State. So we're playing 3 really good opponents, and we're going to learn a lot about ourselves and try to figure out who's going to be in the rotation. But we're excited to play this team. They're going to put a lot of challenges on both sides of the ball. They were so highly efficient on both ends.
2: Hoiberg says he'll treat Friday night's exhibition versus St. Louis like an NBA preseason game. They also go out to BYU and then the game in Grand Island at the end of the month against Kansas State. Sam Orby will not play this week due to a hamstring injury he suffered about a week and a half ago, according to Hoiberg. The MIAA has its conference basketball media days tomorrow in Kansas City. UNK alum Brenda Van Langen will lead the way as the MC. Loper coaches Drew Johnson and Marty Levinson will speak at approximately 10:15. Well, there is district girls golf going on in the state of Nebraska today. A few more tomorrow. Kearney will be hosting the A4, and that is going on at Meadowlark Hills. As far as some of the results today, remember the top 3 teams, top 10 individuals make it. In the B1, it was Gretna East, Elkhorn, and York. Hastings finished 4th, although they were some 41 shots back. Individually, Catherine Kruger makes it in with an 83, and that was good enough to finish in 4th overall in the tournament. And then the B4 tournament going on in Lincoln today. 1 qualifier from Lexington, Amelia Peplich, brought home the title. We also have Class C districts going on this weekend. Got to get through the sub-districts first. And number 1 overall seed, Kearney Catholic, beat Chase County 12-0. And then Perry Tidwell had 11 strikeouts as Kearney Catholic used a big 4th inning to down Loganview Scribner-Snyder by a score of 10-2. In other action, St. Cecilia is currently playing in their contest. Also today, Centura Central Valley, a winner over Syracuse. They are just getting underway in their sub-district final as well. The Class A district tournaments will be on Wednesday. For Grand Island, they will play at 10 a.m. against Bellevue East at Millard North High School. For Kearney, they are the 2 seed in the A2 district in Lincoln. They'll play at Lincoln Standing Bear against Lincoln Southeast at 3 o'clock Wednesday afternoon. Class B districts are coming up on Thursday. And that is a look at sports.
6: Right now, in Kearney and Buffalo County, there's a child who feels scared, unheard, and alone. A child who doesn't know where they'll sleep next or who they can trust. That's where CASA steps in. Court-appointed special advocates give these children something powerful. A voice. Someone who shows up, stands by their side, and reminds them they matter. But there are still children waiting for someone to care. We need volunteers, and we need donors to reach every child who needs us. Because one caring adult can change a child's story forever. Be that difference. Support CASA of Kearney and Buffalo County today.
7: I thought that I saw this week, it looked like there were a lot of guys that were, getting the chance to play, and I think that time's over. Mm-hmm. And myself, if you start switching guys around too much, you're going to end up with some cold people on the sideline and going into the game that aren't ready to really play. You know, if you're switching every 2 series or something like that, that's when guys are paying attention. If you have too many teams and you're trying to please the mothers too much, or you promise the kid this and kid that, you better tell them the truth and tell them that this is time we got to start playing, So there's a lot of things I know that I see that are probably happening a little bit that are kind of holding us back.
8: Okay. Coach, do you worry more about the slow start that Nebraska got off to on Saturday? Are you more encouraged by the way that they responded? Because I think it kind of determines if you're an optimist or a pessimist. Are you discouraged by the start, or are you encouraged by the response?
7: Well, I always coach to, they hit them in the mouth as best you can right away. And don't fool around. Go after it right away and let them know where you're going, and especially if you're on defense. We made those backs feel bad, when about 10 out of 11 guys jump on you. You know, it's kind of don't feel so good. It's not so much fun because you know they're here. Oh, they're all here, and then that's the way you want them to, you know, to run, to run looking their out of the side of their face and not forward. If you can get it that way, you got it going.
9: Mm-hmm. It's Charlie McBride with us on Monday with Charlie, Average Joe Sports Show, Nebraska. Indiana week, and Coach, as you look at this Indiana attack, their offensive line is talented, their running back duo is fantastic, they can throw the football, there's not a lot that they can't do. Talk to me a little bit here about Nebraska's front and being able to, I don't know if they can stop the run, but what does slowing down the run game look like to give you a chance Saturday?
7: Yeah. Well, that's the key. Probably going to stop the run, and they have some good pass receivers and so forth. But you know, we've got some good defensive backs. I think you know that can do a good job, and when they really put their minds to it, and you know, I think you got to get your best guys out there, mm-hmm. not worrying too much about you know switching around to three and four. Some of that stuff, you need to get the best guys out there all the time, and if not the second best, and you know, it's really that's what they do. You know, when you look at it, the receivers switch a lot. Mm-hmm. That's going to happen. That's a good deal. I mean, that's but they get used to it. That's the way they practice. But the linemen don't, and they stay together, and they you know and. Same thing on defense. They all play together like the defensive ends compete against each other. We had guys in that competed against each other at the positions, even though they were playing. They, you know, they saw the other guy do something. I'm going to do something, you know, and on and on and on. And it would come became a game for them, you know, rather than a game against another team. That's what it looked like sometimes, but. You know, they were all together, and they all really want to do it. And that's the whole key to it. You know, it's really hard to play, take a running back and put him in for one or two plays and then play another guy, and he sits on the side for a minute. They learn to see the blocking schemes against their defense. Mm-hmm. And they learn to see things, and they learn where to run and where to break and where to listen. The other, if you rotate around just real quick and real fast, sometimes those guys when they're coming in, they don't get to see what you saw, and they get hammered. And so there's a lot of, you know, little things that happen with each team. And, of course, what that is I don't know, you know, I remember playing that, you know, we all just talk to each other out there. And, you know, no matter what the defense was, you were or offense, either way, you were talking to each other. And, you know, I remember, you know, one of the things some of our linemen did, they told the guy in front of them where it's going to be run and then hammered them. And the reason these people do things is because they're taught to go downfield once. They never stop their feet. Mm-hmm. If they go to the ground, they're going after the guy, and he's make them one-legged. And if you think he can tackle on one leg, that's good. Mm-hmm. But if he can't, then that's trouble. But if he can't, the outside guys need to keep their hands to themselves and just, you know, not be holding and not doing making stupid mistakes. And really concentrate on focus. That's what I keep telling you. Focus, and you know, keep your hands to yourself. Hey, man, you know, use them right, but don't grab a hold of the guy when he's running downfield. And it's a little different when you're trying to save a touchdown. That's a little different deal. But you know, and a lot of times it's guys that are blocking are. You know, keep your balance, keep your feet going, and, you know, that's important.
10: Coach, this is going to be... Sorry, no, keep going.
9: Go ahead, Arden. Go ahead.
10: Coach, it's going to be the first time in all season that Nebraska's entering into the game not favored. What can being the underdog kind of give you a bit of an edge? What kind of chip on your shoulder can it give you?
7: That gives you a chip on your shoulder. those are the things that, you know, make pride. That's what, you know, develops the football team. You know, if you take pride in what you're doing, don't get to a point where you say, oh, we can beat these guys. They won't, okay? If they don't do that, if they think they're going to come in here, they don't think that, I'll promise you, especially with Nebraska. Mm-hmm. Now, they may look at Illinois last week.
9: Yeah.
7: They thought, oh, we can beat Purdue. You know, we beat everybody, all these other guys. It's a mental game. Mm-hmm. And people don't understand that guys got to play when you're in the hot seat. Either fight to get out, okay, mm-hmm. or you get hammered. And so you got to keep you got to think the same all the time. That's what Iowa does. That's their coaching. Mm-hmm. They're coaching. They do the same things at practice we do. Mostly, I think but the thing that they keep doing is take pride in what you're doing, take pride in yourself, take pride in the other guys, and keep it going. And if you give up at any one time, that's it. That's a hole they got, and you're going to find it. And that's what gets you beat.
9: Charlie McBride's with us. Coach, let's talk about Nebraska's running game and last couple games out, and in Big Ten play, Calandry has been the leading rusher. That's good that you have that option, but Nebraska has not had great success between the tackles. Is that a concern as Indiana comes to town, as good as their front seven is?
7: Well, that's a concern. That's the one thing I really believe that. They have to keep going, and if they got to get to that the second level, they got to get to the backers, they got to get to, you know, the downfield. If they're on the other side, they need to get down there and get somebody. And you can't stand and watch and you know, do that. You got to have that, you know, that instinct to keep going and take him where he wants to go. If you're supposed to turn him out and he goes in, take him in.
9: Mm-hmm.
7: You know, I mean, get him out of there. So you've got the running lane going. And so there's a lot of things that can happen to you. And the main thing is, once you stop your feet, you're dead.
9: Mm-hmm.
7: Okay? And then I've always, that's on both sides of the ball. That's not a change. I go in from offense to defense. What's the difference? You talk to their feet, their hands, or everything is the same. It's just different technique you're using.
9: Mm-hmm.
7: But the idea is the same in football. It's always been that. You can't stand and watch somebody. You got to move your feet, get them out of there, and do something that's interesting, you know, that you think is good. But I bury myself when I see a guy stop and then a guy at defensive end just run around him. Mm-hmm. You know, like on tackle, especially on the outside. You know why? Look at his legs. Look at his knees. Straight as a board. Upright down. They can't explode on anybody. So you've got to stay down and you've got to be in position to, you know, have your best balance and have your best strength.
8: It's Coach Charlie McBride with us here, a Black Shirt Monday on the Average Joe Sports Show. And, Coach, before we get you out, I do need to ask, whenever you are the underdog in a game such as this against the defending national champion, what are the things you'd be preaching to your defense all week at practice? I think turnovers are going to be big, but it's an Indiana team that they're very balanced. They run it great. They throw it great. What would you be preaching to your team to kind of try to get them motivated?
7: Well, pride is the best thing. The idea, just as simple as this, I'm going to show this guy he's wrong. You know, you've been told you're wrong. You can't do this. You can't do that. You can't do anything. Okay, good. That makes you work twice as hard, doesn't it? I mean, it makes you push yourself. If you have any pride at all, If you're, you know, you don't care, it's over, I got a date. Nah, man, don't worry about that. Just, you know, you got to go have some fun. Mm-hmm. And remember, you know, the funny thing about it is, what's tomorrow?
9: It's Tuesday.
7: What's Tuesday? Mm-hmm. The 7th?
9: 6th.
7: 6th, oh, okay. I just want to be sure, because the 7th, I've been married 65 years.
9: All right, so Coach. Happy anniversary early.
7: Yeah, so I kind of know what I'm talking about. And I mean, you don't keep your feet moving at home, you better get ready to leave.
9: Yeah, that's so good.
7: Well, that's kind of the same way life is. You know, people that say you can't do something, that just is the most inspiring thing there is in the world for a person that really wants to be a winner. Mm-hmm. And so that depends. You got to. I can't tell you about each one of those guys what they're thinking, but I can tell you if they think they've been told all their life they can't do this or they can't do that, you can't go to college, you can't do this, you can't. You know that. Upsets people sometimes. Mm-hmm. And so you like to see that. That's one thing that they got to worry about.
9: Yeah, that'll be the edge for sure, is Nebraska and what they have a chance to accomplish. That's a big time signature win and kind of a statement win, Coach.
7: Well, the great thing that's happening now, you know, they're not, I don't know if they're even in the top 25.
9: They are not.
7: But I know, and they got 5 wins. And if you look at this board, they got guys with 2 losses, and they got all this stuff. That's a bunch of baloney. Mm-hmm. They can stuff these people right now, you know, make them wish they didn't come here.
9: Yeah.
7: And then we'll see where they move from there to what, 25? That's a bunch of baloney too. Well, you know, that just proves those polls are a bunch of junk.
9: Yeah, I'm sure that's a talking point as well. Coach, enjoy your week. Happy anniversary, and we'll see what happens on Saturday.
7: Okay. Thank you very much for having me.
9: Appreciate you, Coach.
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9: 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Jay Bird, Jay Moore at Black at JayMoore44 on Twitter. Big Red wrap up. Jay, it's been a moment in time. Nebraska's had this swing at the plate before. And here it comes again with Nebraska, Indiana, Bud. How you living? How you thinking as we get ready for the Hoosiers? We'll start with the Terps, though, my friend, and some Saturday scaries for about a half anyway.
18: Yeah, that was just a weird. I mean, it was very weird first half. Obviously, the penalties and just Nebraska's defense kind of doing some uncharacteristic things we've seen, giving up some chunk plays, some big plays. But overall, I mean, when you look at the statistical information just from the first half, you probably think there's no way Nebraska should have a 5-point lead at half, and they did that, obviously getting a couple turnovers and one for a touchdown. So they found a way to make it work. Mm-hmm. But almost 300 yards of total offense for Maryland in that first half, and then only 95 in that second half. But it was that was the start I was afraid of in this game, was Nebraska coming out flat, Maryland, you know, fixing some of the issues they had against UCLA. And there's a lot. I mean, don't get me wrong. I mean, Maryland has a talent on that football team, and you saw it with Durr and Williams at running back, Durr being the wide receiver that caught that slant route and took it to the house in the first quarter. So, what I take away from that game ultimately was Nebraska not, it probably shows you the difference of teams of the past, not getting too emotional. The momentum was not in their favor. The crowd was quiet until McDougal's pick six, but they made the adjustments defensively, cleaned some things up, holds Maryland to 1 of 14 on third down in that football game, and made it really tough for Malik Washington to really find any open wide receivers other than the slant route and the play to Durr after the blocked punt with running into the kicker. He struggled all day. Nebraska's in a great, it's a great opportunity to show progress for this program, for this football team, with the undefeated returning national champs coming to Lincoln. And this is Kirk Cignetti's first time ever coaching here, being in the state of Nebraska. So no time like the present to make it a little uncomfortable for him. But Nebraska's had to clean up some things first and foremost to bring that to fruition.
8: Jay, is it crazy that after my rewatch yesterday, and let it be known, I completed my rewatch after watching a disaster class for the Broncos with injuries and offensive inefficiency. So I was looking for something to be maybe encouraged about. But upon rewatching the game, I felt slightly encouraged.
9: You feel better.
8: Not super encouraged. But one of the takeaways that I had is you found a way to limit the damage despite everything that could have gone wrong going wrong in the first quarter. That could have easily been a game that was 28-7 at the end of the first quarter with all the miscues for Nebraska, but your defense found a way to battle in there, force a couple of field goals, and you look up at the scoreboard, you're only down by 9 points, and you find a way to battle back before the end of the first half. I liked Nebraska's willingness and ability to stay in the fight despite how many things were going wrong, and yeah, the start was horrible, but I liked the way that Nebraska responded from that, because we've seen plenty of teams in the past that would have shelled up, pun intended there, considering it was Maryland, but they would have shelled up and not played their best football from that point forward.
18: Yeah, I think that's, I mean, Nebraska's defense did a great job of holding Maryland to 3 points when they needed to. After, you know, again, you get the running in the kicker and they capitalize, get the ball down there. And luckily Durr stepped out of bounds on that little jet motion pop pass that they got. Hold them to 3. They get the big play again to Durr. But I think you just look at Nebraska's red zone, playing well in the red zone. Obviously, they got the touchdown after Williams had that long run along the northeast sideline there to get them to lead that to a score. But Nebraska, again, they capitalized. You get the Petchuk interception. You get McDougal's pick six after almost the same identical play that Durr scored on in that slant play in the first quarter. But, yeah, I think you've heard Coach Rhule and a lot of the players so far through the first five games, just talk about having that next play mentality. And I've said this before on this show. It's when you have a mature team, is the ability to really not pay attention to the scoreboard. That's the coach's job. That's the coach's job to kind of make the correct calls and use the timeouts. But as a player, you just go play, right? If you make a mistake, realize what you did, but learn from it. But you saw a team that just continued to fight and continued to battle and continued to play. And good, bad, or indifferent, that's what they did. And Maryland presented had some issues. They presented some issues. Nebraska wasn't great at times defensively, but they got that stuff cleaned up. And offensively, again, you saw Klandrick make his worst throw of the year and trying to hit Barney on the over route and just didn't see Acker, number four, from Maryland, who actually ended up getting hurt not playing in the second half. So, I think, listen, you're going to have issues like this. Nebraska is near from perfect. They have, you know, there's always going to be something that's going to pop up with this football team. But their ability just to keep battling, fighting, and just cleaning up the mistakes. And then when you have a quarterback like Calandra who can make anything happen with his feet, elude the rush, utilize them in the run game, there's always going to be opportunities for this team to make something happen. It's just, you know, as competition gets better this week and obviously next week, is can the defense limit those mistakes and hopefully can Calandra continue to do the things he's done with his feet offensively. They got to get the run game going offensively. Hopefully Rhule's back in the backfield this week. That should help. But, they just continue to play and don't get caught up into the immediate outcome when it doesn't go your way. If you make mistakes, you clean them up and just keep the battling. That's what they did. I mean, second half shutout and only 95 yards of total offense in the second half is huge. And holding a team like Maryland to 1 of 14 on third down, that makes those third down statistics, which Nebraska was already really, really good at defensively, and obviously look even better now.
10: Nebraska was a team last week that was heavily penalized. Obviously, some of that can be chalked up, as Rhule talked about, to some questionable refereeing and everything like that. But even just looking at those pre-snap penalties, Rhule said that he needs to have his guys more ready to go, more locked in before the game. You can say that, but from your perspective as a player yourself, former player yourself, what does that look like through the game week to get more locked in?
18: Well, I mean, the pre-snap is you're going to have holdings, you're probably going to have pass interferences. You're going to have the game of football is violent and you have large humans moving really quickly and things are going to happen. But the pre-snap has to get cleaned up. Sometimes those penalties are understandable from game one. But again, you look at the pre-snaps, you look at some of the penalties that happen on special teams, you run into a punt returner, that can't happen. But the false starts, lining up not in the correct spot, not having enough guys in line of scrimmage, whatever it may be, those are inexcusable. Those are things you can control. Sometimes you can't control what happens when you're going full speed. And this is, you know, like I said, it's a violent, fast-moving game, so you're going to have some of those issues. But when you can not jump off sides, not move before the ball snaps, not go on sides on kickoff, we heard one of those again. So those have to get cleaned up. Those, you cannot allow that. You can get away with it potentially. You know, they obviously did get away with it against Maryland and even some of the penalties against Michigan State. But as you bring a team as good as Indiana in. Those, you can't have those. And you just got to, I don't, it's not like getting more locked in the game. It's just, I don't know. I mean, I've jumped off sides before as a defensive lineman, and you just, sometimes you have a brain fart, or you're just too keyed up, or you're just not maybe paying attention to the right things. So I don't think it's necessarily getting your mind in the right place. It's just doing it the right way during the middle of the week of practice, and handling it there first and foremost. Because if you can do it there, then obviously it'll carry over to the game. But those pre-snap penalties have to get cleaned up. I mean, you can't have 16 penalties, 17 penalties, whatever it was, going forward in this week's game. The Indiana had zero penalty against Rutgers on Saturday night. So that discrepancy has to change. Otherwise, it could be a rather uncomfortable game for Nebraska.
9: It's Jay Moore with us here, Blackshirt Husker, NFLer, and part of the Blackshirt Hour on the Average Joe Sports Show. Chris Schmidt, Elijah Herbel, Arden Locke. We'll have more with Jay
8: and as we,
9: coming up.
8: As we talk about the officials here, is part of it just that, I mean, I do think, yes, Nebraska has to clean up the penalties, but that crew might just suck.
9: No, I mean, there was an official.
8: It's not the fact that they're throwing flags.
9: The league.
8: There weren't many phantom calls, but it's the inconsistency in what you can and can't do. That's the issue here, is when the teams don't know what exactly they're going to let you get away with, which every single officiating crew is going to let things slide in a football game. Most crews don't want things to be a flag fest, and you had a feel for what each team wants called and what they don't want called. That being said, it was inconsistency all around from quarter to quarter, from team to team, with just what they were calling. And that's what really sucked about it.
9: You just want certainty, man. What's going to be okay, what's not okay. And Rule touched on it today a little bit with the fact that Nebraska got blasted for an intentional grounding penalty, but the quarterback was scrambling. It was kind of a run pass option for Washington, and they pop Nebraska. Was it Odom, I think, on the hold? And it's that's what made Rule livid. And you know, not to dwell on the Maryland game too much longer, but listen, I think Nebraska was ticked about the blocked punt, not getting at least a review. They got a review on it, but they didn't get the call they wanted. They went sideways with their intensity. Maryland hurt them for it, and then it just kind of lingered. It was us against the world, and Nebraska didn't react well from a coaching standpoint and, you know, the players. Because honestly, I mean, you almost had a pick six out of the gate on that short pass by the Nebraska defense. They were flying around. It was three and out before you could blink. But you just, I love the fact they're going for the blocked punt, but don't smack the kicker. Be cleaner. I mean, I love the...
8: Make sure you get a hand on the ball whenever you haven't had your rights.
9: I love the aggressiveness, but make sure you finish the job. More with Jay Moore coming up.
19: In times like these, Nebraskans need a fighter in their corner. That's our Attorney General Mike Hilgers, protecting the American dream. Mike Hilgers has made bringing down costs for Nebraska families a top priority. That's why Hilgers fought big companies trying to raise our electrical bills and won. Hilgers went to court to put the brakes on hidden fees that drive up costs. And Hilgers has taken the fight to the scammers and fraudsters who prey on our neighbors. As a father of four, Mike Hilgers is holding big tech accountable for misleading parents, and Hilgers defended parental rights in the classroom. And when Biden tried to force Nebraska schools to let boys play girls' sports, Hilgers said, no way. Now Mike Hilgers is fighting to defend Nebraska's water rights, and Hilgers is protecting Nebraska farmers and ranchers from crippling regulations that raise food prices, fighting for what matters most, protecting the American dream. Our Attorney General, Mike Hilgers.
20: Paid for by friends of Mike Hilgers.
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9: For our Black Shirt Hour. Jay Bird, real quick on Nebraska's defensive line and just really the front seven. What have you seen from them? What did you see that Maryland did that caused some of those gash runs? And let's apply that to Indiana's crazy 1-2 punch. I mean, how does this matchup look on a Monday for Nebraska trying to slow down Indiana's rushing attack?
18: Yeah, it's a good one with their 1-2 punch that they had, and ran for over 300 yards, 336, I think, to be exact, against Rutgers, and they closed out the game strong the week before against Northwestern with the run game. Yeah, it wasn't great against Maryland at times. I thought our interior guys struggled to get off blocks. You can't in this conference. You know, you got to it's hard to tackle guys with one arm. You got to, at all possible, you know, violently get off your linemen. They're going to be holding. I know that. It's not going to get called. But you got to play with better pad level, better violence up front to make those plays. And if you can't, even if you're getting double teamed, you know, that's great. That's not a bad thing. That means there's another linebacker roaming free to go make those tackles. But I think when you look at the struggles, it's – I don't know, Rule kind of said they were afraid of their RPO game, so you – had to kind of pick your poisons, and they got obviously got that stuff kind of cleaned up in the second half. But you got a spill defender, all right. So like that one big long run that Williams had on that sideline, you had Jones spill a polar, force the ball carrier out into McDougal, who missed the tackle, but there's a lot of space there. So it's just, you know, just making sure it's not necessarily always a defensive lineman. It's just as if you know you're the spill defender with McDougal, is that just putting yourself a little better situation to make that tackle, because you're always going to – they did a good job of forcing the ball outside into them, but there was just too much space there. Ideally, if you can get downhill a little quicker and make that play. But ultimately, the D-line just – again, they just struggled to get off blocks and making those initial tackles. They looked – you know, they did go up tempo at times. That makes – wears down your big boys up front. We'll see what Indiana wants to do. I haven't seen them do a ton of up-tempo stuff, but – at times, Nebraska obviously struggled with that against Michigan State. And then in the first half, Maryland gave us some issues in the run game. So, but they're, you know, they fixed things. I thought Van Poppel had a much better second half. You know, Nwari was okay. Anthony Jones made some great plays in the run game. Stoudemire was solid at times. Whittington was good. Just got to be a little better. And I know there's plenty of tape that they can clean up. So I know one thing, when a team recognizes where you struggle, it's going to be rinse and repeat. So they got to get those issues fixed. Because you can't get off to that poor of a start. You can't get off to that sleepy of a start and through, like they did against Maryland, against Indiana. It's just you're going to have no chance to do that. So their defense is too good to make up those points. If you spot them, 14 points in the first half. So that defense is going to have to bow up against the run, because it is a strong rushing attack. And Hoover's been outstanding, taking care of the football, no interceptions, completing 70% of his passes so far this year. So all phases of the defense is going to have to be it's going to get tested, but it's going to have to improve from this last week against Maryland to this week against Indiana.
8: It's Jay Moore with us here on the Average Joe Sports Show as we're looking ahead to Nebraska and Indiana this weekend. And Jay, you laid out some scary things just a second ago. What does scare you the most about this Indiana team? Offensively, you have a two-headed monster in the backfield with Turbo Richard, and then you have BB back there as well. You're going to have two guys catching passes from Josh Hoover who are probably going to be high draft picks with March and with Becker. And I believe all four of those guys had over 100 yards against Rutgers, which is just a silly statistic. Hoover, he's cut down the turnover issues. He looks really efficient this year. Defensively, they have some havoc wreckers along the defensive line. Whenever you look at this Indiana team, not to mention the fact that they have a psycho for a head coach, what scares you the most as they come to Lincoln?
18: Yeah, their ability to run the football. That's always a scary thing, because we've seen in the past that it's just football is you got to be able to run the ball and stop the run. And they do that. And they do both of those really, really well. They're allowing less than 70 yards a game. And I know arguably their best team they played is Northwestern. And Northwestern's a darn good football team, as we've seen, but they held Northwestern at 34 yards in Indiana just a couple weeks ago in that Friday night game. And then you saw what Northwestern was able to do, run the football against Penn State. So that their ability to stop the run and then run the football, they just don't beat themselves. They just play super clean football. They're defending national champs. They're undefeated. They're freaking good. So they do everything really, really well. Nebraska's just got to hopefully find something through these first five games that they can exploit Indiana on, which I don't know what that is right now, because they're that good.
9: It's Jay Moore with us. Jay Bird, will wind it down. We kind of started the chat this afternoon about the moment, right? Nebraska has a chance to get some validation, show some progress, get that signature win. And you got to treat every game as important as in Indiana, right? That's mm-hmm. the magic of being able to be in the moment. But what would it mean to you, knowing that how hard these wins are to come by? And I look at your time at Nebraska, you were right there against Texas, right there against SC, or at least had the opportunity, right? And then you had some other moments and some big-time moments, and you won your share of those games, you lost your share of those games. But just, is Saturday a launching point, or is it just the first at-bat of many this season?
18: Well, I tell you what, if you can play your best football, and Nebraska's done a lot of good things this year, and they can kind of bring that all together and put it all together against Indiana, they can at 100% win this football game. I don't think it's if they lose, let's be honest, I mean, they can't go out here and get pummeled and get blown out. It needs to be, if they're struggling, if things aren't going their way, they need to make it a four-quarter football game somehow, some way they have a chance in the fourth quarter to win it. You can't go out here and lay an egg, which I don't think they will. I think Nebraska's going to battle, and they're going to be in it. But yeah, if you can come out here and show what you're capable of, I mean, it's a signature win for Matt Rhule. It's the first ranked opponent in the last 10 years that you've beaten, and just sends notice to the country that, Nebraska's for real. No one's giving them respect right now. 5-0, still unranked in the AP top 25. I really don't care about the rankings because it's October. But listen, no one's giving you a lot of respect right now. So it's a fantastic opportunity. That's what you come to Nebraska to do, is to play in these type of games and to compete and win. And like I said, if Nebraska plays really, really good, I don't think they have to play near perfect. But if they can put it all together, they can absolutely win this football game. And I expect them to play damn good and put up a hell of a fight. And if they lose, okay, so what? You lost to one of the best teams in the country. You got another chance to go on the road against Oregon next week to prove yourselves. But let's be look at the schedule. I mean, a lot of people were chalking up this game and the next one as losses. Mm-hmm. And but there's never a time like the present to prove people wrong. And I know they're probably going to be preparing for this game for a while. And listen, it's just another opportunity to prove yourself. And that's what you want. And you've done the necessary things for the first five games. It's now time to put together and prove a lot of people wrong, which I'm looking forward to being on the call for.
9: 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Jay Bird, you're awesome. Have a great call. Looking forward to seeing you on Saturday. And thanks for the time today.
18: Yep, you got it. Thanks, guys.
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3: 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The Tri-City Storm will continue their road trip, taking on the U.S. National Under-17 team Friday and Saturday. 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UNK will be at Missouri Western Saturday night at 6. Hastings College is home to take on Mount Marty Saturday at 7. In volleyball, the Huskers are at Indiana Thursday night at 5:30. They'll host Wisconsin Saturday at 6. Creighton will host Butler Friday and Xavier Sunday. UNK is on the road, taking on Northwest Missouri State Friday and nationally ranked Missouri Western on Saturday. Hastings volleyball will be at Dort Friday and Dakota Wesleyan Saturday. In soccer, the Huskers are at Maryland Thursday and Rutgers Sunday. UNK will host 4th-ranked Pittsburgh State on Friday and Northwest Missouri State Sunday. And the Hastings College men's and women's soccer teams will host Doan Wednesday and Northwestern of Iowa Saturday. And that's a Sports Minute.
4: 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The New Orleans Saints welcome in the Atlanta Falcons. 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Saints, Falcons, Monday Night Football, tonight on ESPN Tri-Cities.
9: Purple. Back with you here one final time on a Monday with the Average Joes. Big thanks to Ed Foley and QB1 Ace for jumping in on the stream. Being part of the show as always, OG Steve there, Tad. And, of course, Parump, Bob is here and was loving some Coach McBride earlier to get the hour going. Brian checks in and appreciate all the Joes and Janes saying what's up. Tiger Shark also is in. Chris Schmidt, Elijah Herbal, and Arden Locke, good to be with you on a Monday. Loaded up week as we are geared up for number 6 Indiana. Just looking at some of the numbers, Nebraska ranked opportunities last year. Number 23, Michigan. Number 21, USC. Number 24, Illinois in 2024. Of course, number 2, Michigan came in 2023, and that was a 45-7 cover your eyes moment. 13-10, Iowa ranked in 2022. And then you had number 6, Oklahoma in 2022, the Mickey Joseph administration. 2021, you had 2 top teners. Michigan, the infamous fumble as Nebraska was driving to tie. And then you fought tooth and nail, the JoJo Doman game with Ohio State that was number 6. And Ohio State escaped. Barely escaped 26-17 ball game in that. Man, what could have been 2021 season. So,
10: if you want to feel good about this game, I just wouldn't look at any historical stats when it comes to Matt Rhule or Nebraska.
9: The thing that would be lining up with they're not only due, it's time and it will happen, if it was Michigan State. Because you beat Sparty when they were ranked and in the college football playoff in 2020.

0: a Big Ten league that still has Ohio State, still has Indiana, and then I think it's okay, you know, and then time will tell with where you kind of stack up against Oregon. That's right after this. But I mean, Nebraska's had stretches like this before where it's been a bit of a meat grinder where you have back-to-back, they slipped the bye week in, but it's a three-game stretch with a bye where it tells you what you're all about. And this team does look better. This team has better talent. They've got better coaching. I mean, there's a whole bunch of good going on, but can good be great on Saturday to beat a great program?
1: And what it comes down to me, is, yeah, you look improved, but why have you been so poor and inconsistent for the last 10 years? You've been bad in the areas that you need to be good to go win Big Ten football games. Lines of scrimmage, tackling, playing clean football.
0: Mm-hmm.
1: You look at Indiana, what they do well. If you run the ball well and slow down Indiana's rushing attack, give yourself a great chance to win this football game. Great chance, but much, much easier said than done, slowing down their rushing attack and being able to pick up any yards on the ground against them.
0: So we'll get back at it tomorrow. Matt Schick, National College Football Man with us. Brunseal check-in, Mitch Sherman. Arden, thanks for being here. Elijah, appreciate you. Joe's, thank you much. Talking for tomorrow.
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11: Game two, the unhittable Mason Miller. For the Padres, Jackson Churio gets that moment, bases loaded, two strikes, the whole deal, and is able to hit a walk-off. There's some magic in Milwaukee. 103 wins, a wire, and a walk-off. That's how you win a World Series. For the ESPN Radio Sports Beat, I'm Evan Cohen.

0: John Ryder. The baseball postseason continuing today. Game two of the ALDS in Cleveland right now. The Guardians have a 2-1 lead on the White Sox in the top of the sixth. Cleveland scored both of their runs in the first inning on a throwing error by pitcher Sean Newcomb. Munetaka Murakami, an RBI single in the fourth for the Chicago run of Guardian starter Gavin Williams, who has struck out 11. Cleveland is looking to even the series at one. Week four of the NFL wraps up tonight in New Orleans with rivals facing off. Saints taking on the Falcons. Both teams are 1-2. You can watch the game on ESPN and ABC at 8:15 Eastern. Chiefs are one of the three undefeated teams left in the NFL after outlasting the Raiders 30-27 yesterday in Las Vegas. Kansas City head coach Andy Reid on if the Chiefs-Raiders rivalry is back. Las Vegas at 3-1.
1: Well, yeah, when there's two good teams, I think that helps.

0: fight like hell. 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
6: Joining us right now from Chicago, Monday Night Countdown's Marcus Spears back here in the program. 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

0: Center.
1: I'm Chad Ryder. The baseball postseason rolls on, and in Game 2 of the ALDS in Cleveland, they're in the top of the seventh. The White Sox lead the Guardians 4-2. Rookie Braden Montgomery, a go-ahead two-run double in the sixth, and then Chase Meidroth adding an RBI single in that sixth inning for Chicago as they look to take a 2-0 series lead. Tonight at the Trop, Rays looking to take a 2-0 series lead on the Yankees. Cy Young favorite Cam Schlittler gets the start for New York. Tampa Bay counters with Freddie Peralta. Rays manager Kevin Cash on Peralta getting the start.
2: I think given Freddie, you know, the way he's pitched the last four or five starts, as dominant as anybody in baseball, backed up by winning pitcher of the month, made that decision. I mean, we were being very honest when we said that it was all hands on deck, and if needed, Freddie would have pitched last night. So fortunately for us, we didn't need him, and now we can slot him into game two.
1: And game two, Yankees-Rays is available on ESPN Radio and the app. First pitch coming up at the top of the hour. Future NHL Hall of Famer, Capitals legend Alex Ovechkin announcing that he will retire after this season, after 22 seasons, all with Washington. He's the all-time goals leader. Week four finishing up in the NFL tonight. It's in New Orleans. Rivals meeting up, Saints versus the Falcons. Both teams are 1-2. You can watch the game on ESPN and ABC at 8:15 Eastern. Seahawks are signing veteran running back Joe Mixon. He was let go by the Texans in March. He was out all of last season with a foot injury. Bridge receiver Tyreek Hill expected to sign with a team soon, says his agent Drew Rosenhaus, telling that to ESPN's Adam Schefter.
3: Tuesday's Rich Eisen Show will review Saints-Falcons with Super Bowl winner Bruce Arians, Cam Hayward in his usual spot from the Steelers on a Tuesday. Josh Pate as well will join us on the latest in college football on an Overreaction Monday and a Tuesday edition on Disney Plus, the ESPN app, and ESPN Radio.
4: people could go look it up, but he's gonna come in, he's gonna make sound bites, and he's gonna be get to McMahon's point, he's gonna be given a long
5: have
4: runway.
5: Have you ever said on a pickup
4: team
5: run, McMahon, I'm gonna give you belt?
6: I don't think that's in my vernacular, but he's old and I'm more than twice his age.
5: Oh, yes. I'm so sorry. I'm exactly twice his age. I'm not thrilled about it.
6: Let me ask this. You mentioned the possibility of a jolt with a midseason trade. Where are you on the possibility of Jimmy Butler's expiring deal being a trade chip?
4: It doesn't even necessarily have to be a trade chip. It can just be an expiring $52 million contract, which has a lot of value in itself. Again, I think we mentioned it last time we talked about the Warriors, but think about what the Lakers did with LeBron. I know we just questioned some of the deals they signed, but the fact that they could sign all those deals were because LeBron James took all his money and walked away. So you could let Jimmy somewhat walk away. The other thing is, like, you know, they Jimmy and the Warriors really are fond of each other, and we'll see what he looks like when he does come back, and we'll see what, you know, obviously Jimmy's going to want every dollar he can get, but there's a chance Jimmy and Draymond could take pay cuts next season, right? They might have, you know, market might demand that they do. So Jimmy fits really well with Steph Curry. Like, we've seen that. Draymond is another player that, you know, you're going to hear a lot of noise in the first week of camp from the Warriors about, like, shifting Draymond's role and some of the numbers last year where Draymond and Steph Curry on the floor together, it was still plus 105 last year, still good offensive rating, 117.7. But the moment Steph was off the floor, and last year he was off the floor a lot, their offense cratered when Draymond was on the floor and was actually okay when it was no Draymond, no Steph. I've had these conversations with Steve, and again, I think you're going to hear it a lot publicly in their messaging, is they're going to adapt the offense at times away from Draymond. They're going to try to make him more of a spot up shooter at times instead of giving him the ball. They're trying to limit his turnovers.
5: I saw Draymond said that on his podcast. How do you feel about the idea of Draymond the spot up shooter?
4: Part of their point is, like, you know, the points per possession. Look, if you look, he didn't shoot a horrible percentage last year. Now he's wide open on them, and they are backbreaking when he hits them, because he then turns to the bench and just, like, roars in the bench's face for about 5 minutes. The other thing is, I just think they want to take the ball out of his hands a little bit, which, you know, it's a touchy subject with him, but, like, they just felt like he was very turnover prone at times last year.
6: Well, and that was what the whole beef, like the whole blow up between him and Steve Kerr was on the bench, was it was about Draymond's turnovers, was it not?
4: Well, that's the funny part. Draymond fought Steve called the timeout, to rip him about a turnover and preemptively freaked out about it. And that, so, yes, it stemmed from that, although in the moment it wasn't necessarily that. But look, like, I think Draymond's offensive role will evolve to a degree. And also, like, I think you could see him on the bench a lot when Steph's on the bench. I think they're going to really tie him and Steph at the hip because they still love that two-man game. But I think they're trying to figure out what they are without the two-man game. And that bigger picture, Yaxel is an important person, part of this conversation, because he's kind of the next, you know, in line in that position. And Draymond, you know, the Warriors could have signed him to 3 for $60 this summer, something like that. Like, Draymond would have been very interested in a multi-year deal at a little bit lower number, but they're like, nah, it's good. We'll just give you back 127. We want our future flexibility. And I think that says a little something about, like, the unknown of Draymond Green's future with the
6: Warriors. Well, and that's interesting because, look, whatever you want to say about Draymond Green, he's a first ballot Hall of Famer who was an essential part of delivering 4 championships to that franchise. But while it's a complete non-starter to consider Steph Curry in any other uniform, that doesn't extend to Draymond, just like it didn't extend to Klay Thompson.
4: If Klay wanted to, but that's another story. but yeah, Draymond Green thought about himself in a Milwaukee Bucks uniform during the last trade deadline, to the point that he told the Warriors, you know, try to find a third team if that's the case. which, you know, he's openly said. He said he didn't want to play on the Bucks to them, but correct. Clearly, like, the Warriors continue to tell me that, like, they are not actively looking to trade Draymond. In their ideal world, Draymond Green walks away in, as a one uniform player, just like Steph, but clearly he is more vulnerable. There is no question about that.
5: You know what this reminds me of? I'm going to totally date myself, and so many of our listeners are, you know, younger, and they're going to... I'm totally dating myself. Back in, like, the 90s, when I was, like, going into high school, NBC had Johnny Carson. And they had Jay Leno and David Letterman. And they were like, someday Johnny's not going to be here. And who's going to get it? And, like, for years, they had to, like, sort of talk out of the side of their mouth, David, it's going to be you. Jay, it's going to be you. And, like, it ended up blowing up in their face because Letterman left. Anyway, that's what it's kind of like with, and it's, you know, this would be something that that Jimmy Butler and Draymond, you know, would remember because they're old, like me.
6: You know what? You kind of remind me of Johnny Carson.
5: Well, Johnny Carson's from Nebraska.
6: I remind myself of Ed McMahon, Uncle Ed.
5: Yeah.
6: Here's Wendy.
5: Listen, Ed got paid a lot of money. Ed did very well. You know,
6: I don't relate.
5: Like, on the one side, you know, they're like, oh, yeah, we're going to try to look at big trades, you know, to teach up. You know, we've got all these first round picks. And then Draymond's like, well, are you going to trade me? No, Draymond. We're not apt looking to trade you. Jimmy, no. We're not, you know, like, they're telling both of them, don't worry. You are not being traded. You're not being traded. But, like, at the same time, they're involved in these trade negotiations. You know, at some point, NBC was going to have to choose between Leno and Letterman. They had to choose at some time.
4: They told Draymond at the deadline, it was awkward because Dunleavy gave the press conference afterwards, like, oh, you know, don't pin me into a corner of which one it would have been. But if you were behind the scenes, I mean, Draymond did a podcast about having conversations with Mike Dunleavy about being in those trade talks.
6: Well, and Dunleavy tried to deny that Draymond was in trade talks. And you're just like, dude, everybody can do math. Like,
4: well, it was also like, I remember being in the press conference. People were like, should we pull up Draymond Green clip today where he said you had a phone call with him?
5: Handled everything really well. That was not his best moment. Jackson, do you have any idea who Jay Leno is?
0: Yes. I'm not that young.
5: All right, good. I was just trying to see whether we should edit that out. Okay, you can leave it in. All right. Also in the Pacific Division, the Phoenix Suns, who have taken some off-season injuries here.
6: Yeah, the Mark Williams one, you know, unfortunately, the problem with injury-prone players is they get hurt a lot, but he's hurt again. And he's going to miss most of the season. The shoulder deal he had, it's the same surgery, I believe, that Walker Kessler had that ended his season last year when he had it in the first couple weeks. So he's like a miss most of the season. Their lottery pick that they got in the KD trade, Kalamon Maluok, like, they need him. They need him to produce right now. He's a project, but, like, they need him to produce right now. And the Suns had a feel-good, overachieving season last year. The reason was feel good is because they were such an epic disappointment in the previous years when they had all that star power. I'm curious to see how they try to find a path to being better than an 8 seed that got bounced in the first round.
5: So change of scenery here for Miles Bridges. That was a significant mid-season or mid-summer pickup. Going out and getting him. Nobody loves to trade with the Suns more than the Hornets. Those two teams love to make trades with each other.
6: And listen, man, that Suns pick, there's teams that were like, damn, wish we'd have been able to get in on that one.
5: Miles Bridges, I'm not going to say he's a difference maker, but he will change what they can do offensively. And in theory, help Devin Booker out. And they also got Luke Kennard. I liked a number of their signings. I like the Colin Gillespie contract was excellent value, I thought.
6: Yeah, I like that contract.
5: The Jordan Goodwin contract that they did was excellent value. I like, you know, Luke Kennard is one. He's one of the most elite shooters. He's going to space the floor. He's you know, a one-way player, but he's going to space the floor. I think that helps Devin Booker. And I think a guy like Miles Bridges, an athlete or a floor-running athlete, I think that helps Devin Booker. And if Dylan Brooks is going to score, if that's the new Dylan Brooks, the offensive force that he was last year, because, you know, the thing about the Suns is that Devin Booker, I mean, he's being paid like he's a top 10 player, and he hasn't been a top 10 player the last couple years.
6: You know what else Devin Booker isn't? A point guard. So can you not start Jalen Green alongside him? Can you let not all white point guards are alike. Can you let Colin Gillespie be the starting point guard so Devin Booker doesn't have to handle those responsibilities and can do what he does best?
5: Well, that would help Devin Booker too.
4: Yeah, I mean, Jalen Green, then you're talking about minimizing him, which I'm
6: talking about
4: bringing
6: him off the bench. I'm talking about put him in a sixth man role.
5: He's their second highest paid player, and he can opt out of his contract at the end of the year. Did you think he's going to be happy about?
4: $36.2 million this year, $36 million next year.
5: But it's a player option.
4: He's interesting because I've been at two incredible playoff games by him in the last 15 months, which was, you know, McMahon, you might have been at least one of them, but game two Rockets Warriors on that, remember that 7-game war of a first round series, he had like 38. But I will also say the rest of the series he, I think, was like, you know, basically shot sub 30%, and the Warriors were happy at times when he was on the floor.
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8: 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All right? Like, we knew the rules. We were on top of guys now. These days, defenses be doing stuff.
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6: Hey, it's Evan Cohen. Coming up Tuesday, the Yankees' bats were silenced in Game 1 against the Rays. Can they do enough to even the series, or will they head back to New York on the brink of elimination? It's on Sportsmanlike, 6 a.m. Eastern, right here on ESPN Radio, ESPN2, and ESPNU.